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3: BBC News with Neil Nunes. Ukraine's President Zelensky has written a letter to Russia's Vladimir Putin inviting him to a face-to-face meeting with the aim of ending the war. The letter says with America fully focused on Iran, it would be wrong to wait until the war in Europe returns to the center of its attention. Vitaly Shevchenko is in Kyiv.
4: The reason why Volodymyr Zelensky published this letter is most likely to let allies in Europe know that he still needs their attention. Let Russia and the United States know as well that Russia and Ukraine can probably work on this together without America's involvement, because as he says in the letter, America is so involved and so focused on Iran. So that is notable. But in practical terms, I would be very surprised if this letter changed much.
3: President Trump is to use legislation from the 1950s to boost the U.S. coal industry. Nearly $700 million will be provided to upgrade over a dozen coal plants and support new coal exports to Asia. Mr. Trump defended the decision.
5: Our action will allow these facilities to invest in upgrades that will extend their operational lives for decades into the future, reinforce the reliability of our electric grid, which is really the biggest beneficiary, and most importantly, keep electricity prices very low for the American people.
3: Environmental groups have criticized the plan, saying coal is the highest emitter of greenhouse gases, contributing to climate change. Donald Trump has announced a rally in Washington to celebrate America's 250th anniversary. It's due to take place on June the 24th. The president described it as a rally to end all rallies. On Sunday, he suggested planned anniversary concerts could be cancelled after several booked artists pulled out. He described them as overpriced and boring. The Kenyan president says his government is doing the right thing by allowing the United States to construct an Ebola quarantine center in the country. William Ruto said turning down the facility, which was set up at Washington's expense, would look very inhuman.
6: The American government has supported us in this Ebola setup health infrastructure, and they did make a request to us in the process of setting up all the other facilities to also set up one where they can use in the event that their citizens, their soldiers, if they are in a situation, then they can use that facility.
3: This is the latest world news from the BBC. Hundreds of Libyans have protested outside the UN Refugee Agency headquarters in the capital Tripoli, demanding that irregular migrants and refugees leave the country. Many held signs and chanted that Libya belongs to Libyans. It's estimated the number of migrants and refugees there is almost 1 million. Many of those fleeing to Libya are from neighboring war-torn Sudan. A new study of satellite images has found mangroves are showing signs of recovery after decades of destruction. The tropical and subtropical forests play an important role in climate regulation, coastal protection, and maintaining biodiversity. They had been threatened by fish farming and urban development. Daniel Fries is director of the Mangrove Lab.
7: The great thing about mangroves is that they're these kind of unsung superheroes, right? You think they're not that important, or they're just there, they're in the way, but they are protecting our shorelines, they're creating fisheries, they're a great place for recreation and education, and they're taking up our carbon emissions, and they're doing all of this for free.
3: Hollywood has spent the week celebrating 100 years since the birth of Marilyn Monroe. Museum exhibitions and special events have marked the occasion. Julian's Auctions also sold more than 100 personal items, including a used hot pink lipstick for more than $12,000. On Marilyn's actual birthday, another auction house scooped up more than $2.5 million on jewellery, dresses and personal letters. In tennis, Poland's Maja Chwilińska has made French Open history by becoming the first qualifier to go all the way to the finals. She beat the Russian Dana Schneider in straight sets. She will meet Russia's eighth seed Mira Andreeva in Saturday's title decider.
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0: Hello and 안녕하십니까. I'm David Kan, and today I want to talk about a beauty trend that's taking over the world.
1: I've been testing out some of the most viral K-beauty products to see if they actually...
2: Today, I want to talk about some of my favorite K-beauty products.
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0: But what is K-beauty exactly?
4: Made in Korea, popular in Korea, based in Korea.
0: At first glance, it might seem straightforward. Korean beauty brands. But this definition is quickly getting blurred.
5: I am Finnish.
6: And I'm South Korean.
5: That's why we have this identity crisis. Our brand also has this identity crisis.
0: As the demand for K-beauty products has increased, more companies based outside of Korea are joining the glow game. But this smudging of lines has opened up the market to a serious problem.
7: Out of 29, 26 of them were fake. So that's a 90% counterfeit rate.
0: A potentially dangerous threat to customers. So how strong is the K in K-beauty? That's all coming up on Business Daily on the BBC World Service.
8: So today I'm going to be showing you my skincare routine. But first, I'm going to get my hairband on because I don't want the hair getting in my eyes and everything. Okay, so warm water. I have a facial wash here, simple face wash. Black tea youth enhancing skin. That's a toner here. Get a little bit on my hand. Let it get absorbed. A black tea youth enhancing lotion. I have a moisturizer here. Moisturizer soothing cream. And lastly, well, lastly for me, I have a serum here that I'm going to put on. All right, I'm ready.
0: So this is what I've been doing most of my life, the way I was taught by my own Korean mother. Not as often as you would like, but it turns out this routine or regimen is a key part of Korean skincare.
9: Skincare regimens are very elaborate and multi-step. You can have

0: Beauty began its global rise in the early 2010s, with BB Blemish Balm Cream leading the way. The trend grew before exploding in 2017, with the introduction of the 10-step Korean skincare routine. Total K-beauty exports went from $650 million in 2011 to $4 billion in 2017, a six-fold increase in just over 6 years. And the industry kept growing, according to Korea Food and Drug Administration, KFDA. Korean cosmetic industry was valued at almost $14 billion last year, with $10 billion being exports.
1: It has been extremely successful. We expect to do over about 14 million sales in 2025. And we've seen global acceptance. We've recently started selling in India, Latin America, Europe, and Australia.
0: But here's the twist. SoulCeutical is not a Korean company. When you go on SoulCeutical website, it certainly looks Korean, with Seoul written in big, bold Korean letters, with an East Asian-looking model holding their products with colors and designs that feel Korean. But nowhere in the page does it say they're Korean. It describes itself as bringing Korean skincare to the market. In fact, they are based in America and manufacture their products in America, an American company. The website does, however, feature a page titled, "Really Korean?" saying it's one of the most common questions they're asked.
1: I think we were a little more sensitive about it when we were first starting it because we wanted to be very transparent that the products are made in the U.S. I think that what we were seeing that allowed us to identify it as K-beauty were a couple of things. The ingredients. I think the key to a lot of the popularity of K-beauty is in the ingredients. And these are, in many cases, traditional ingredients that have been used in Korean beauty products for a long time. Things like snail mucin, centella asiatica, green tea, turmeric, rice bran, ginseng. I think the second foundation that important to K-beauty is in the kind of philosophy. It's a comprehensive, kind of a holistic approach to skincare.
2: So when a customer looks at a product and it says K-beauty, so that's what they were expecting, that whole regimen, the holistic approach to the beauty. So that word has power, the K-beauty itself.
1: But yes.
2: What stops a given brand from just saying K-beauty?
1: I think the consumer is fairly sophisticated. If you just say you're a K-beauty brand, I think they are looking for some kind of proof of that. And I think that you need to at least acknowledge some key ingredients.
2: So for you as a brand, the proof is in the ingredients.
1: That's correct. And we source our key ingredients in Korea because we wanted to be able to legitimately say we are a K-beauty brand.
0: Not everyone would agree with this.
3: So the first thing that I am thinking now is that the products should mostly be manufactured by a Korean manufacturer. And that doesn't just mean using Korean ingredients, but it also means the products are made with Korean expertise and know-how.
0: Meet Seung-gook Kim. He and his wife Elisa Aronpa Kim co-founded Hwarangpum. Although they are based in Finland, all of their team except Elisa are Koreans. And they manufacture their cosmetic products in South Korea.
4: On the market, you will find a lot of brands that were made by Koreans who live abroad. And maybe they don't even promote themselves as Korean brands. Then we have brands that are made fully by foreigners. Even Lancome and Clinique, they manufacture their products in Korea and Japan. But then it doesn't make those brands Japanese and Korean. So that's why we have this identity crisis, because we are a Finnish Korean family and we are sure our baby will at one point have an identity crisis because, yeah, you know, Finnish are very light skinned and then her Korean is completely different looking and now she looks very mixed as well.
3: We shall love it.
4: Yeah, she's cute. Yeah. But our brand also has this identity crisis because everything starting from the pictures, images, our team, everything is Korean. And everyone, but all the Korean team members we have, they are currently in Finland. And all of them have gone through similar experience of having an identity crisis while moving here.
0: For the couple, there is one element of K-beauty that is not up for discussion.
3: The most important thing that we both absolutely agree is that the brand basically should develop its concept and ideas and products with a Korean perspective. That can come through in the ingredients, the design, or cultural elements. Basically, anything that clearly connects

0: to the brands to Korea, or at least reflects a Korean influence.
1: They do lean heavily on Korean culture. The brand's name Hwarang, for example, refers to the elite warrior youths in the ancient Korean kingdom of Silla. But it still doesn't answer the question of what K-beauty is beyond philosophy and culture. So I decided to speak to someone who might have an idea. This is Chang Nam-jang, chairman of K-Beauty Industry Association, the only K-beauty organization officially approved by the South Korean government.
2: K-beauty began as one genre of K-culture, or Korean culture. So K-pop, K-drama, K-food, but it became something of its own thing 10 years or so ago. And we define K-beauty as everything that strives to holistically create human beauty.
1: You can say that effort is universal in all beauty industry. What puts the K in K-beauty?
2: It's literally Korean beauty. So a company that's registered in Korea and officially tested and approved by Korea Food and Drug Admin, the KFDA, it has stricter regulation for certain ingredients. At the end of the day, it's determined by the consumers. If the product is developed in a way that suits the climate and the environment of Korea and is recognized as a viable product in the Korean market, then we would acknowledge it as K-beauty. And we believe that the KFDA's regulations reflects the Korean market's needs.
1: Hwarangpum, the Finnish-Korean skincare company you heard from earlier, decided to do exactly that.
0: Basically, in order to sell the products in Korea, you need to have a 책임 판매업자, I don't know how to call it in English.
3: Responsible person.
0: Responsible person.
3: Yeah.
0: Then in order to be a responsible person, then you should get the training every single year and you pass the test. Basically, consumers should think that this is Korean beauty. And what we are trying to achieve is that we should be perceived or recognized by Korean customers as this is a Korean brand.
3: That is popular in Korea. Yeah.
1: And because you believe that a test of a true K-beauty is being approved by the Korean consumer, selling in Korea is not an option.
3: It's a compulsory.
0: Yeah. Exactly.
3: That's our own test, but our own goal, and we don't even know if it's reachable within this lifetime, is to be recognized by
0: Korean customers who are living in Korea. Yeah.
1: So the customers are the ultimate decider on what K-beauty is. But herein lies another challenge. Customers can be fooled.
4: So actually, 70.8% of all of our survey respondents said they bought the product thinking that this was a real product, but later found out that this was not a real product.
1: This is Mark Lee, CEO of Markvision, a brand and intellectual property protection company.
4: And for a major Korean beauty brand, which I cannot disclose, we recently conducted 29 test purchases across major U.S. marketplaces like Amazon, eBay, and Walmart. We did 29, and out of 29, 26 of them were fake. So that's a 90% counterfeit rate.
1: As K-beauty market becomes more lucrative, it started attracting counterfeiters. While counterfeits aren't a problem unique to K-beauty, it's made worse by the makeup of its industry. 94% of the K-beauty companies are considered to be small and medium businesses with small capital and human resources for traditional retail, instead opting for online sales.
4: These K-beauty products is more extremely geared towards younger generation understanding or discovering these products on social media. So I think that pattern would have been reinforced. I mean, last year in 2024, we took down about $280 million worth of K-beauty fake products across all the marketplaces, social media, fake websites and all that. And then on Black Friday, just in the US marketplaces, we were able to find and take down 16,500 counterfeit K-beauty products just in that Black Friday weekend.
1: The K-Beauty Association says it has more than 13,000 registered and approved beauty companies in Korea alone. And with hundreds of new companies being registered and going out of business every single day, it becomes very difficult to track what authentic K-Beauty products are. So what's the solution?
5: It was a kind of shared frustration about not being able to access the products that we'd fallen in love with, that we bought in Korea. And shopping online for K-Beauty was a really, really scary experience.
1: This led Gracie Tullio to set up Pure Soul, a K-beauty retail store in the UK.
6: So do you have experience with buying counterfeit before you started your business?
5: Absolutely. I think when I first got back from Korea, after I'd gone through my stash, my original stash, I 100% bought a fake Misha BB cream. Not on purpose. There's nothing purposeful about that purchase. I thought it was genuine. But having had the original one still in my makeup bag, I knew that the product that I bought when I put them side by side, it just wasn't matching. And that experience is not unique to me. In fact, sometimes we even have customers and they come in very sheepishly and they say, oh, I'm really sorry. I usually buy this serum from you, but I was in a pickle and I bought it on Amazon. Can you just have a look at this box and let me know if it's real or not? And we'll get it out, we'll lay it on the counter, and right on the back, it'll have in really big black letters that it's made in China. And then we have to have the really uncomfortable conversation with them that explains to them that that is not a real product and that they should not open the box. It's something that even our customers can be sometimes tempted by. That lower price is really interesting to them, and it comes up in a very easy, accessible way, and it's so tempting for them just to give it a go and see. And 9 times out of 10, it's not real. It's a counterfeit good product.
1: Her advice is to buy from a reputable retailer. Assuming you have a genuine product, how do you know if it is K-beauty?
5: Our customers, at least a very specific portion of them, are more than ever very aware of what's trending in Korea. They're following Korean influencers. They're checking global and domestic ranking charts. They have a lot of emphasis on purchasing products that feel very authentically Korean, in that they're doing well within the domestic market. So for us, that's definitely a shift in focus. We want to look and work with brands who are doing well within Korea. And that authenticity to the creation is very important to us.
6: So it's not where it's made, it's not who makes it, it's where it's popular.
5: Ooh. But equally though, all those brands are made in Korea, absolutely. I think I just want to make that very clear, that's definitely non-negotiable for us. It has to be made in Korea. And it'll be actually very interesting to see how, because I know Amore Pacific is opening a factory in the US, I'm assuming that those products would have to say made in USA on them. I'll be very interested to see how the market responds to a K-beauty product that is popular in Korea that is made in the US for them. I think we're in a very interesting time now where that definition is going to have to start to get really flexible, and we're going to see it stretched and bent.
1: And this flexible definition resonates with Sondre Junyoung, founder of Yeppoda, a K-beauty brand based in Germany.
7: To be honest, it's a more personal story for me. So I grew up half Korean, half Dutch. And then people in the Netherlands say, oh, are you Dutch? No, you're not Dutch. In Korea, are you Korean? So for me, it's a story of my life, kind of, if people ask that question. But what makes a pizza that you eat in London Italian? It's kind of the philosophy, it's kind of the ingredients that are being used to make the pizza Italian. I think this goes for K-beauty as well.
6: I can totally empathize with you. I mean, even though I'm Korean, even then in Korea, I'm not sure if you're familiar with this term, like 검은머리 외국인, a black-haired foreigner.
7: Yeah.
6: Like,
7: yeah,
6: that's what I am.
7: Exactly.
6: You know?
7: Yeah.
6: So, and here, they always say, where are you really from? And all that stuff.
7: Yeah, exactly. So this is that question what we're also getting. And I think for Yeppoda, it's the same.
1: Yeppoda manufactures their products in Korea, but not for the prestigious K-beauty title.
7: So for us, actually, we don't focus so much on those keywords. Maybe just as a background, because when we started 5 years ago in Italy, everyone would say, hey, why would you start kind of with your K-beauty narrative in Italy? For us, K-beauty is a part of our story, to tell our story, where our products come from. And we as a business, we see that the innovation is happening in Korea. So if you go to the laboratories in Korea, if you go to the manufacturing sites in Korea, that's where the innovation is happening. And that's where kind of the new products are coming out of. And that's why we develop and we manufacture our products in Korea. And that's kind of what defines it as K-beauty for us.
1: So what do you think? 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As for me, I'm going to put on my Korean sunscreen for my latest haul, and thank you for listening to today's episode of Business Daily, produced and presented by me, David Kang. Thank you for listening. 청취해주신 여러분, 감사합니다.

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0: A new legal basis for US tariffs.
1: Many countries did not have laws to prevent trade in goods made with forced labor.
2: All 60 trading partners were found guilty as charged, and therefore tariffs to be imposed.
0: It's World Business Report from the BBC World Service. This is Andrew Peach on the way. Reaction to those additional tariffs for alleged failures to act against forced labour. Also today, internal documents obtained by the BBC show the British oil giant Shell continued to operate a major pipeline in southern Nigeria, even though it knew it was causing widespread pollution. And why Michelle Obama says younger workers need to experience bad bosses and boring jobs. First, there are lots of reaction to that threat of new tariffs from the Trump White House. The US is planning to impose new import taxes of at least 10% on imports from 60 different trading partners, including the European Union, Brazil and Mexico. The Trump administration says the new tariffs follow an investigation into the use of forced labour in supply chains. Here's the US Trade Representative Jameson Greer on France 24.
1: After doing an investigation, we found that many countries either did not have laws to prevent trade in goods made with forced labor, or if they did have the laws, they weren't effectively enforcing them. This is an unfair trading practice we think distorts global trade, and we want to take care of it.
0: The EU called the move unjustified. Brazil's president called it unacceptable. Deborah Elms is the head of trade policy at the Hinrich Foundation in Singapore. She told our colleagues on World Business Express why these taxes on imports into the US could stick where other Trump tariffs ended up being struck down by American courts.
3: I think the biggest argument is that they've been used before. This tool in particular, Section 301, was used very heavily in the 70s, 80s, and 90s, but it's continued to be in use under the first Trump administration and even into Biden. So I think it has a track record. Whereas the tariff authorities that Trump used early in his second term were new, and they had never been intended to be used in this way. And of course, the Supreme Court struck the first one down. The second one is just temporary, but there's a court case that's already ruled against that as well. And so turning to more durable, longer lasting authorities, I think, is important for this administration. They've said, do you have a law or a regulation that prevents the importation of products made with forced labor? And the answer to that question is, for the most part, no, in part because it's very difficult to do. But if you do have a law, do you enforce it effectively? And so between those two ways to look at this, do you have a law, do you force it effectively? All 60 trading partners were found guilty as charged. They either don't have a law or they don't enforce it effectively, and therefore tariffs to be imposed range from 10% to 12.5%.
0: Well, I've been talking to Stefan Brubacker, who's the CEO of Swissmem. Now, this is an organization which represents a whole load of companies who operate in the high-tech precision manufacturing sector in Switzerland. So how could this threat of new tariffs disrupt trade into the US?
4: The type of machines the U.S. industry needs in the automotive, in the aerospace, in the space industry, without which you just can't work.
0: And a lot of these things only are made in Switzerland. That's the point here, isn't it? It's not like you can go, well, we'll just get it somewhere else. A lot of these things really only come from Switzerland.
4: These are highly specialized niche companies, niche market companies, which have, for example, 100, 200, 300 or 400 people, employees, and it just doesn't make economic sense to set up shop in the US if you have only 200, 300 or 400 employees, above all because in the US you don't find the same qualification of labor. And this is the biggest advantage in Switzerland, qualified mechanical labor or engineers, which you just don't have in the US in the same amount.
0: I suppose people might say, well, there was a lot of talk about this. Tariffs were introduced. Switzerland is still standing. Its economy hasn't fallen apart at this stage.
4: Well, I think we all knew that most probably the 39% tariffs would not last forever. But it was really something which hit our companies very, very hard. Machine tool industry, they exported between 20 and 40% less for the 3 months during which we had the 39% tariffs. Now it's again much better. Our companies are extremely resilient. Mostly they are family owned, and that creates a certain financial cushion, a certain long-term view, and a huge resilience. But every amount of resilience has a certain limit.
0: Right. So you're saying that the increase is being talked about now will be the straw that breaks the camel's back?
4: I would agree, but now, of course, we have, since the joint statement between the Swiss government, for which we are extremely thankful, and the US government, mid-November, we have a tariff rate of 15%. But now it's again this type of insecurity with the most recent report of Jamieson Greer, the USTR, which says 12.5% tariffs for Switzerland vis-a-vis 10% for the EU. Why the difference of 2.5%? Because Switzerland just doesn't have the same regulation on forced labor. And this for us is just doesn't make sense. We do not use, neither in Switzerland nor for the products which we import, forced labor. We produce highest quality products which cannot use components which are produced with forced labor. So it is something which creates a huge amount of disbelief and unsettles the Swiss industrial community, which historically and traditionally has been a close ally of the US. And this understanding vis-a-vis the sister republic is currently really rapidly eroding.
0: Are you saying it's an excuse to say that there aren't robust enough rules about forced labour? Is it an excuse? Is it an insult? How would you characterise it?
4: Now, I would argue it's a different type of, you could argue, mentality. For the US, apparently, only their way of crude legalistic approach. So you say no import of forced labor. Countries have to make inspection all over the world in order to prove that never ever could be a company export from wherever something which has could be produced with forced labor. A big country such as the US or even the European Union could do such a legislation. But a small country like Switzerland, we can't send out our bureaucrats to test and check whether in faraway countries forced labor were to be used. And as I mentioned, we import high quality products, which by definition hardly can be produced by forced labor at all. So I think it's a different mentality. And honestly, unfortunately, it's how the world ticks today.
0: And that's Stefan Brookbacher from the organisation SwissMem in Switzerland. Let's bring in Susan Schmidt now, portfolio manager at Exchange Capital Resources in Chicago, although joining us live on World Business Report today from Tokyo. Susan, thank you very much indeed for being with us, even though you're on a trip at the moment. Just give me your take on what's happening with tariffs. I mean, this is basically a new legal route to justify them.
5: This is a new legal route. And so it's the Trump administration showing that they are determined on this topic. They're going to try yet another avenue. This avenue is still very much up for discussion. Nothing is able to be implemented immediately. And investors are largely ignoring it. They've, at this point, suffered tariff fatigue. They know the topic is there. It keeps coming back. It's still very difficult to figure out what the financial impact is going to be on these companies. And at 10.5%, it's not significant enough in investors' minds because it's so much lower than that 30 to 50% number that was first bandied about when the Trump administration first came to office. And so investors are looking past this, waiting for the dust to settle, as it were, to see how this finally ends up.
0: It's amazing how you get used to things, because a year ago on this program, we talked about this a lot and people were outraged by the whole concept. And now, as you say, everyone's just sort of, you know, yeah, that old thing again, and, you know, tinkering with the regime, but the principle's fundamentally the same. Let's talk about the OECD. Pretty stark warnings from the OECD today about the consequences of what's happening in the Middle East.
5: Absolutely. And this is one that's more emotional. And so you do see investors respond to this. And we're seeing oil move around, but also, again, investors being worn down by the constant back and forth and trying to get a better handle on what exactly is the situation with the supply, the demand, and what's happening in the Strait of Hormuz. Oil prices going up, but this time only going up 2%. Investors are taking this in stride. And again, waiting to see how the narrative changes. Right now, it does seem to be that back and forth. It's nowhere near that large 20-30% and projected potential 30% more increase in the price of oil. Only a 2% move today, still well under $100 a barrel. Investors are taking this in stride.
0: Okay, let's talk about what's happening in Cuba, which could well be a new focus of thinking from the White House, and the idea of sanctions. We've now got payment companies like Visa and MasterCard suspending payments in Cuba. Why?
5: So Visa and MasterCard suspending payments in Cuba is a way to, again, impair the function of the economy and inhibit the flow of money and transactions in Cuba itself. That makes it tough for the economy to function. It makes it very difficult on the participants in the economy, so the citizens of Cuba. But what is not recognized here in this conversation yet is how much Cuba has depended on cash already. It's been very much a cash-based society. And so there is a lot of flow in the economy that's never recorded via the Visa, the MasterCard, the Amex. So those mechanisms haven't been deployed as much in that society as they have been in other developed economies. It remains to be seen how much this impact will have an effect. It certainly will have some effect. We just don't know how much because we don't know that much about the economy, how it functions there.
0: And this is another lever to put pressure on the Cuban economy in order to lead to what?
5: Well, I think the Trump administration has been vocal in that they'd like to have influence in the Cuban economy. They are trying, in I think in many ways, to find a lever to apply to entertain some negotiation or forceful discussion with the Cuban government. And this is a means to, again, pushing down on the economy, causing an economic crisis, trying to force that sort of discussion.
0: Susan, stay with us. We've got some good stuff to talk about in a few minutes. This is World Business Report with Andrew Peach from the BBC World Service. Now, the British oil giant Shell continued operating a major overseas pipeline for years, even though it knew it was causing widespread pollution, according to secret internal documents obtained by the BBC. Exchanges between senior executives disclosed during a civil legal case expose how they understood the risks of running one of the energy firm's main pipelines in Nigeria to local people and the environment, but they chose not to shut it down. Shell's always argued that pollution in the Delta was caused by the theft and illegal refining of oil taken from the pipeline. This report from our Africa correspondent, Simi Jalaosho.
6: Decaying and dead mangroves along the banks of creeks are among the most visible signs of the legacy of oil giant Shell here in Bile, where families survived on fishing for generations, like 64-year-old Balafama Bruce, who says oil spills over the last decade have made it increasingly difficult.
7: Before 2011, here is a beautiful area. People play here, they go to the river here. The pollution has caused me that I have stopped my restaurant business. Because of that, I become poor.
6: So what do you do now?
7: I eat from hand to mouth.
6: Shell's pipeline that runs near Bile pumped up to 150,000 barrels a day. It's a part of the country blighted by attacks and organized theft of oil, including hundreds of illegal refineries, many of which caused pollution. The way Shell handled their operation is under the spotlight, and now documents obtained by the BBC show the company kept pumping despite knowing it was causing widespread pollution. One internal document from 2012 shows how Shell executives signed off to keep a Nigeria pipeline pumping for another 2 years, even though it didn't meet its usual technical standards.
8: They are not concerned about what happened to you. Their concern is continuing to make profit.
6: That's Chief Bomadapa, the spokesperson for the Bile Kingdom Chiefs Council.
8: All that has happened in this environment is as a result of negligence. They don't care.
6: A 2013 email chain reveals Shell's then general manager for onshore assets warned colleagues an audit of Shell's operations in the country would fail. The following month, Shell executives launched a confidential working group codenamed Project Madrid. It unmasked the scale of the oil leaks, 100 illegal refineries polluting 9,000 hectares of water and 9,000 hectares of land. Shell says its decisions were based on complex factors like security and the environment, and that it cleaned up spills regardless of the cause. Shell has blamed oil spills here on theft from its pipelines, but the Project Madrid files show that bosses were considering carrying on pumping from its pipeline, like the one that runs through here, even though they knew it would cause more pollution. One slide in the project posed a stark question. Are we comfortable to continue production knowing that further environmental damage will occur? A spokesperson for Shell told the BBC, "The documents selected are presented without the critical context of the operating environment in the Niger Delta at the time." He said, "In isolation, they do not reflect the challenges of working against the backdrop of widespread organized criminality."
9: River is our farm, but now there is no way for us again.
6: Periwinkle harvester, 49-year-old Tammy Nobuten Philip, says pollution has transformed the creeks where she once worked.
9: Because when you go to the bush, you will not see periwinkle again. And the odor is like a crude. Some places, when you go, you will perceive gas. They are collecting our oil every blessed day, but without benefits.
6: Her sentiments are echoed by Chief Bomadapa.
8: We might not even know the damage it has caused us in terms of health. We don't have farmland. We are surrounded by river. Our people's means of livelihood is gone.
6: I'm back in Lagos, Nigeria's commercial hub. For decades, oil has driven this country's economy, bringing in billions for both Nigeria and the international companies operating here. Shell has repeatedly said pollution in the Niger Delta is largely driven by oil theft, a major issue in the region, with experts once estimating around 100,000 barrels a day were being stolen. The company is defending its position. But for the people I met, the impact of spills is visible in their daily lives, in the water, the land, and their livelihoods. Now, they're hoping this case brings answers and accountability.
0: Our correspondent, Simi Jalasho, reporting. CBS News in the US itself is in the news today. Why? Because it's fired the host of 60 Minutes, longtime anchor Scott Pelley, amid an ongoing and pretty tumultuous shakeup of the whole organisation under new leadership. Its new news chief, Barry Weiss, fired a string of staff at 60 Minutes last week, including its longtime executive producer. And what's going on alongside all of this is its parent company, Paramount, is trying to get regulators in the US to approve its $100 billion takeover of Warner Brothers Discovery. Brian Steinberg has been covering all of this for Variety. He's live from New York on World Business Report. Brian, thank you for being with us. Why is the firing of Scott Pelley such a big deal?
10: Well, if he is arguably the emblematic journalist on 60 Minutes, you're pretty much firing the face of 60 Minutes when you do this. And it's a symbol of, not a person who had an error in reporting or a bias in his job. He just, crossed lines with managers who want to take this show and apparently make it something else.
0: Right. I mean, shows do get refreshed. Presenters do get changed. Is this more than that? Is there something more underpinning this, do you think?
10: It feels like there's something else going on here, either a desire to cut costs drastically, or, as some people may speculate, perhaps the company is eager to stay in the good graces of the Trump administration and gutting 60 Minutes, a hard-hitting journalism show that has occasionally profiled Trump or examined his policies, maybe one way to do that.
0: Right. Well, what are they saying? What's Barry Weiss saying about what he's doing and what the reason behind it is?
10: What they're saying is they want 60 Minutes to be more in more places than just Sunday night. For years, it's been a ritual. Football's over. 60 Minutes comes on. People watch that from 7 to 8 or 7 to 8:30. And, you know, the new person they've hired, a fellow named Nick Bilson, says he wants 60 Minutes to be more relevant in more places for a younger crowd, more digital, more, you know, social. And that all makes perfect sense. And I don't think the show's adverse to that. The show already does a lot of digital stuff already. They're very active on YouTube and social. They have a pretty active digital presence. I think the challenge is that the show's working well. It's up 9% in the ratings this year with upticks in audience. It has continued to be in the news itself, to make news. So what is the show not doing that requires you to gut the entire senior staff?
0: Is this related to, or at least part of us, the same trend that sees the end of Stephen Colbert, another CBS star in a different type of television?
10: It's a great question, because why would a network end its late night show and are one of its best known programs at the same time? It doesn't make good business sense, good branding sense, or good marketing sense. So there is reason to ask, why is this happening, and what's the grassroots? And a lot of people think it's because they're trying to placate Donald Trump.
0: Okay, because what matters more than ratings for news programs or entertainment shows is getting hold of Warner Brothers Discovery.
10: Yes, that is at this time the Ellisons who run Paramount Discovery, it's Larry Ellison and his son David, want to become a bigger company. They feel they need to compete in streaming, not TV. That's the future, and they want to be as big as Netflix or Amazon.
0: And these are big shows. We've made that point. Does the US TV landscape change significantly without the show in Stephen Colbert's case and without the presenter in the case of 60 Minutes?
10: I think what you're telling people is to go watch something else. We know you may have liked this. We don't like it, and we're going to take it off the air. We're going to change it so radically you don't know what it is anymore. We'll see you later. I mean, there are people who still watch TV and still watch TV at appointment times. There are fewer of them. They're older. But they still do it, and it still generates a decent chunk of change, at least until they can figure out how to make streaming do the same. So it's a little puzzling to a lot of people as to what the financial gain from all this will be.
0: Very interesting, Brian. Thank you. Brian Steinberg is following this one for Variety. Now, Michelle Obama has sparked a debate about Gen Z in the workplace. She says younger workers need to experience bad bosses and boring jobs in order to become more resilient. She said all this in London at the South by Southwest event. The former US First Lady saying that the early frustrations at work are part of learning. She wants to warn against expecting instant career satisfaction. Some of her words: that's what I want young people to understand, that every experience, the bad boss, the boring assistant job, the job where you thought you weren't appreciated, it's all learning to be resilient. Very important we talk about this with someone who's from the Gen Z generation. Bring on Chloe Mayhew, who's 27. She lives in Scotland in the UK. She works in social care and the creative industries, and she's live with us. Has Michelle Obama got a point when she says that people of your age need a bit more resilience in the workplace? Was she talking nonsense?
11: You know what? I think that a lot of people, especially younger ones, I suppose that being anything from like 18 to maybe 35 at the moment, I think there is a lack of resilience that maybe people that are a bit older than us don't have. But equally, I think that, you know, as life moves, life gets more challenging. And I think that it's good to recognise that this isn't always an age thing either, you know. But I can't disagree with that completely.
0: Give me your take on what that lack of resilience looks like. Because I'm not saying Michelle Obama's right, but I do think a lot of people say the same kind of thing. And if you're agreeing with it, at least in part, how does that manifest itself in the workplace?
11: I think sometimes, like, it comes down to, like, how much we feel we can take. So, like, I know a lot of people my age, not me in particular, but I know other people that won't do a job if they don't want that job, but will then not work. And I don't think that's right. You know, like, I think if you need work and you need money, you sometimes can't be picky. And I think it comes down to, like, kind of that, maybe it's not even just, like, resilience. Maybe sometimes it's kind of, like, your nose is a bit too high. you know?
0: And I mean, sometimes it's said things like this, I've heard said a lot about younger people, and it's hard to know whether it's right or wrong, but this is what people say. You know, if you ask a Gen Zer to stay 10 minutes after the end of their shift, they look at you with outrage, where people go, oh, well, in my day, you'd have stayed till midnight to get the job done and to impress the boss, all this kind of thing.
11: Yeah, well, do you know what? Oh, what I will say is that the majority of, like, so obviously I work in a creative industry where it's very much like I'm doing my own thing and working artistically, but when I work in social care, it's totally different. And the people, the majority of people that I know that work in social care are Gen Zers, and they do 14-hour shifts. So I know a lot of like older people that wouldn't want to do that now, especially for him. I mean, you used to get a good wage for it back in the day. No, like that older generation got as much as it was to be able to buy a house. We get paid as much to, I mean, I work 4 or 5 jobs, you know. And you used to be able to do social care. So I think there is an element of like, and that's higher power's fault. You know, that's not like a boomer's fault. But at the same time, like things were easier in some ways, you know.
0: Yeah, you're definitely onto something with a house buying thing. Gen Zers think, yeah, I'll never be able to buy a house, so I don't need to be like totally committed to the job and give my all to it, because what am I saving for? Thank you so much for your take on this, Chloe. I'm just going to bring Susan back in from Tokyo. What do you think about Michelle Obama saying Gen Zers need to be more resilient, Susan?
5: Well, I think we've said that about every generation. It's just good words of wisdom. You're not going to find the perfect situation right off the bat. And so I think she's cautioning everyone that it takes a perseverance and resilience until you really settle into what you want. And then there will always be awkward or difficult bosses, tough situations at work. Also remember that with this age group, a large percentage of their time in the workforce was impacted by COVID, where they had the ability to work from home, have much more flexibility and independence early on in their career. And that also influences how they think about things, as now they're being asked to be back in that workplace environment surrounded by their peers, not, and their superiors, not just at home.
0: Susan, thank you very much indeed. Enjoy Tokyo. Susan Smith from Exchange Capital Resources. 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And from me, Andrew Peach, and the team, thanks for being with us. Back same time tomorrow on the BBC World Service.

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And Regent School, with over 30 years of academic success, is the first in the region to offer 16 to 18-year-old pupils both choices. 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

0: Coming up now, the local and national news, sponsored by the Speak Easy Language School, bringing Thai lessons one-on-one to you anywhere in the world.
1: Thailand's Civil Aviation Authority has announced tougher rules on power banks carried by airline passengers, bringing Thailand into line with international aviation standards, already used by many airlines around the world. The new regulations cover those portable battery packs that so many of us carry to keep phones, tablets, and other devices charged while traveling. The move follows a series of incidents that have raised concerns across the aviation industry. Earlier this year, a fire aboard an Air Busan aircraft in South Korea was initially linked to a power bank, while travelers may also remember a Bangkok Airways flight from Samui to Hong Kong that had to divert to Bangkok after a power bank caught fire on board. A similar incident was reported on a Thai Air Asia flight in 2024. Fortunately, in all cases, cabin crews were able to deal with the situation quickly and no serious injuries were reported. However, aviation officials say lithium batteries remain one of the most significant fire risks aboard modern aircraft. Under the new rules, power banks must now travel in carry-on luggage only and are strictly prohibited from checked baggage. Passengers may carry batteries up to 100 watt-hours, or around 20,000 milliamp hours, without special permission. Larger units, between 101 and 160 watt-hours, will require prior approval from the airline. Any power bank with missing, damaged, or unreadable capacity labels may be refused carriage altogether. Passengers are also limited to carrying no more than two spare lithium batteries. And while power banks are still allowed on board, actually using them during a flight is now prohibited. Charging them from aircraft power outlets is also banned. Perhaps the most important change is that passengers can no longer place power banks in overhead lockers. They must remain somewhere easily accessible, such as a seat pocket, under the seat in front of you, or in your own pocket, allowing cabin crew to react quickly should any battery overheat or catch fire. So if you're traveling soon, it's worth checking your hand luggage before heading to the airport. The government has meanwhile warned merchants and recipients of the Thais Help Thais Plus relief scheme not to exchange program benefits for cash. The scheme was designed to help lower income households cope with rising living costs and increasing prices for everyday necessities. However, reports have emerged of individuals advertising online that they are willing to exchange program credits for cash. Officials say both parties involved could face fraud charges. Businesses found breaking the rules risk suspension of payments, exclusion from future government support programs, and being required to repay any funds received. Authorities have also warned that simply advertising or encouraging such exchanges online could result in legal action. In Mae Hong Son province, 18 tourists stranded by flash flooding during a forest trek have been safely rescued. The group found themselves trapped after heavy rainfall caused a river to rise rapidly, making it impossible to continue their journey. Fortunately, they were able to send GPS coordinates to authorities, allowing rescue teams and local volunteers to locate them during a nighttime operation. All 18 were found safe, unharmed, and in good health before being escorted from the forest. Fuel prices have edged up again. Petrol and gasohol rose by 40 satang per litre yesterday, while diesel increased by 80 satang. That puts regular petrol at just under 53 baht a litre, diesel at over 41 baht, and the increasingly popular B20 diesel blend at around 36 baht per litre. The increases follow continued uncertainty in global energy markets and ongoing concerns over international fuel supplies. Closer to home, a family is demanding answers following the death of a young woman at a petrol station in our region. Initially, it was believed the woman had collapsed while working, with suggestions that a combination of kratom juice and energy drinks may have contributed to her death during a long shift. However, her father says CCTV footage tells a very different story. After reviewing security camera recordings, he claims the footage shows his daughter's boyfriend repeatedly punching her before she collapsed, suffered convulsions, and lost consciousness. The boyfriend reportedly admitted the couple had argued, but claimed he merely pushed her and that she struck her head when she fell. The family is now urging police to review the evidence as quickly as possible. In South Pattaya, a 19-year-old Thai woman was rushed to hospital after falling from the third floor of a busy open-air bar late on Wednesday night. Rescue workers found her suffering multiple abrasions after she crashed through part of the roof structure below. She received emergency treatment at the scene before being transported to hospital. Police are continuing their investigation and have yet to determine exactly how the incident occurred. And finally, some good news for beachgoers. Pattaya authorities have launched a fresh enforcement campaign targeting illegal beach chair rentals, unauthorized alcohol sales, and other activities that generate frequent complaints from visitors. Inspections along both Pattaya and Jomtien beaches found relatively few operators present. However, one individual was arrested for illegally selling alcohol on the beach. City Hall says the operation is aimed at improving the overall beach environment and reducing disturbances that can lead to public nuisance or fights. And the weather? More of the same for today and the weekend. Expect highs around 33 degrees, overnight lows of 28, plenty of humidity, and the chance of thunderstorms appearing almost without warning. In other words, keep the sunglasses handy, but don't put the umbrella too far away.
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3: BBC News with Neil Nunes. Ukraine's President Volodymyr Zelensky has written a letter to his Russian counterpart Vladimir Putin, inviting him to a face-to-face meeting with the aim of ending the war. The letter says with America fully focused on Iran, it would be wrong to wait until the war in Europe returns to the center of its attention. Our correspondent in Kyiv, Vitaly Shevchenko, explains why the proposal will almost certainly be ignored by the Kremlin.
4: I think it's the last thing you should say when you are genuinely inviting Vladimir Putin to a meeting. When you say that, well, after so many years in power, age is beginning to take a toll on you. That is going to sound insulting to the Russian president. And that's why I think that Volodymyr Zelensky himself isn't really hopeful that this meeting is going to take place.
3: President Trump says he's spoken directly to the Iranian-backed group Hezbollah about a possible end to fighting in Lebanon. He told reporters at the White House, Hezbollah, which is proscribed in the U.S. as a foreign terrorist organization, had called him. From Washington, Tom Simons.
5: A day after the latest ceasefire was announced in Lebanon, which required Hezbollah to stop its attacks on Israel, Hezbollah has rejected the idea as a surrender. The group's leader, Naim Qassem, described the talks as futile, humiliating, and widely opposed in Lebanon. Donald Trump told reporters in the Oval Office that he had spoken with Hezbollah, and he said he'd then spoken to the Israeli Prime Minister Benjamin Netanyahu about the situation. Donald Trump's conclusion, progress was being made between Israel and Lebanon deserved to have peace.
3: Donald Trump is to use legislation from the Cold War era of the 1950s to boost the U.S. coal industry. The Defense Production Act grants presidents authority over industries deemed critical to national security.
6: As a result of the $700 million investment that I'm announcing today, we will protect 14 coal plants and 42 coal mines. It's a tremendous number. And build two new coal plants and one massive new export terminal, because we're exporting coal. Coal's a great business, really a big business, and it's real power.
3: Environmental groups have criticized the plans. A man hired recently by the U.S. Pentagon has been identified as taking part in riots at the Capitol on January the 6th, 2021. Elias Izari, who was 19 at the time, is seen in video footage climbing through a window. He later pleaded guilty to various offenses. He's now working in a department responsible for uncovering terror.
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33 the high, overnight lows of 28, looking very similar across the weekend. Heavy chance of rain by late evening. Let's not worry about the rain. Let's worry about Friday and our great, brilliant 80s pop question, which we'll do next.

Lola Scott, did it in my history. Tom Walker freaking out at Fabulous. Are you the kind of person which looks on the internet and then deletes its history, even though it's your computer, it's your phone? I don't bother, because it's only me on my phone. Unless you're looking at things where you don't want other people to find out. Just saying. 9:15. Hello, this is Jonathan Gold. It's Friday. It's the 5th of June. If you want some ideas of what to do across the city, we'll have a dive into them throughout the course of the morning. But should we do our 1980s pop question? Okay. What year would you like? 1981. Oh, interesting year. Good choice. In 1981,

0: 1981, who went to Vienna? Who went to Vienna in 1981? There we go. Any clues? No. I'll give the answer, by the way, about 10 to 10.
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Pink, Walk Me Home, Dua Lipa, Trendy Seasons at Fabulous. 25 past nine for a Friday. Hello, this is Jonathan Gold. Dave's back on the drive this afternoon from three. If you like your 90s tunage, Gary King is back at 9 o'clock with Totally 90s. And if you like your 80s, he does a great 80s show tomorrow at 2 o'clock as well. All the 80s, all the 90s, all the time. Deep.

0: Did it again at Fabulous for a Friday. Hello, this is Jonathan Gold. 20 minutes left on our 80s pop question. Who went to Vienna? And it's a lovely place, by the way. It's in Austria, in Europe. Who went to Vienna? I'll give you the answer round about 10 to 10.
1: Coming up now, the local and national news, sponsored by the Speak Easy Language School, bringing Thai lessons one-on-one to you anywhere in the world.
2: Thailand's Civil Aviation Authority has announced tougher rules on power banks carried by airline passengers, bringing Thailand into line with international aviation standards, already used by many airlines around the world. The new regulations cover those portable battery packs that so many of us carry to keep phones, tablets, and other devices charged while traveling. The move follows a series of incidents that have raised concerns across the aviation industry. Earlier this year, a fire aboard an Air Busan aircraft in South Korea was initially linked to a power bank, while travelers may also remember a Bangkok Airways flight from Samui to Hong Kong that had to divert to Bangkok after a power bank caught fire on board. A similar incident was reported on a Thai Air Asia flight in 2024. Fortunately, in all cases, cabin crews were able to deal with the situation quickly and no serious injuries were reported. However, aviation officials say lithium batteries remain one of the most significant fire risks aboard modern aircraft. Under the new rules, power banks must now travel in carry-on luggage only and are strictly prohibited from checked baggage. Passengers may carry batteries up to 100 watt-hours, or around 20,000 milliamp hours, without special permission. Larger units, between 101 and 160 watt-hours, will require prior approval from the airline. Any power bank with missing, damaged, or unreadable capacity labels may be refused carriage altogether. Passengers are also limited to carrying no more than 2 spare lithium batteries. And while power banks are still allowed on board, actually using them during a flight is now prohibited. Charging them from aircraft power outlets is also banned. Perhaps the most important change is that passengers can no longer place power banks in overhead lockers. They must remain somewhere easily accessible, such as a seat pocket, under the seat in front of you, or in your own pocket, allowing cabin crew to react quickly should any battery overheat or catch fire. So if you're traveling soon, it's worth checking your hand luggage before heading to the airport. The government has meanwhile warned merchants and recipients of the Thais Help Thais Plus relief scheme not to exchange program benefits for cash. The scheme was designed to help lower income households cope with rising living costs and increasing prices for everyday necessities. However, reports have emerged of individuals advertising online that they are willing to exchange program credits for cash. Officials say both parties involved could face fraud charges. Businesses found breaking the rules risk suspension of payments, exclusion from future government support programs, and being required to repay any funds received. Authorities have also warned that simply advertising or encouraging such exchanges online could result in legal action. In Mae Hong Son province, 18 tourists stranded by flash flooding during a forest trek have been safely rescued. The group found themselves trapped after heavy rainfall caused a river to rise rapidly, making it impossible to continue their journey. Fortunately, they were able to send GPS coordinates to authorities, allowing rescue teams and local volunteers to locate them during a nighttime operation. All 18 were found safe, unharmed, and in good health before being escorted from the forest. Fuel prices have edged up again. Petrol and gasohol rose by 40 satang per litre yesterday, while diesel increased by 80 satang. That puts regular petrol at just under 53 baht a litre, diesel at over 41 baht, and the increasingly popular B20 diesel blend at around 36 baht per litre. The increases follow continued uncertainty in global energy markets and ongoing concerns over international fuel supplies. Closer to home, a family is demanding answers following the death of a young woman at a petrol station in our region. Initially, it was believed the woman had collapsed while working, with suggestions that a combination of kratom juice and energy drinks may have contributed to her death during a long shift. However, her father says CCTV footage tells a very different story. After reviewing security camera recordings, he claims the footage shows his daughter's boyfriend repeatedly punching her before she collapsed, suffered convulsions, and lost consciousness. The boyfriend reportedly admitted the couple had argued, but claimed he merely pushed her and that she struck her head when she fell. The family is now urging police to review the evidence as quickly as possible. In South Pattaya, a 19-year-old Thai woman was rushed to hospital after falling from the third floor of a busy open-air bar late on Wednesday night. Rescue workers found her suffering multiple abrasions after she crashed through part of the roof structure below. She received emergency treatment at the scene before being transported to hospital. Police are continuing their investigation and have yet to determine exactly how the incident occurred. And finally, some good news for beachgoers. Pattaya authorities have launched a fresh enforcement campaign targeting illegal beach chair rentals, unauthorized alcohol sales, and other activities that generate frequent complaints from visitors. Inspections along both Pattaya and Jomtien beaches found relatively few operators present. However, one individual was arrested for illegally selling alcohol on the beach. City Hall says the operation is aimed at improving the overall beach environment and reducing disturbances that can lead to public nuisance or fights. And the weather? More of the same for today and the weekend. Expect highs around 33 degrees, overnight lows of 28, plenty of humidity, and the chance of thunderstorms appearing almost without warning. In other words, keep the sunglasses handy, but don't put the umbrella too far away.
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Bruno Mars, Leave the Door Open. On Emers, I Found Her at Fabulous. 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December nights are back. Starts at 7:30. 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

Blur, the narcissistic, Alex Warren, Fever Dream at Fabulous. 10 to 10. I'll give the answer next to our 80s pop question. Who went to Vienna back in the 80s? Who went to Vienna back in the 80s? Answers next after David Guetta and Marie. Baby, don't hurt me.

0: David Guetta, Anne-Marie, Baby Don't Hurt Me at Fabulous. 8 minutes to ten. Who went to Vienna back in the '80s? It was Ultravox. Remember Ultravox? And the lead singer to that was Mijur, who was part of Live Aid Band Aid. Do you remember that from the '80s? There we go. Today's 80s pop question. Might do 90s or noughties next. Just depends. Talking of which, this hour's top news stories, they're up next.
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2: From her bras to her lipstick in an anniversary auction.
3: BBC News with Neil Nunes. President Trump says he's spoken directly to Hezbollah about a possible end to fighting in Lebanon. He claimed the Iran-backed group had not turned down the US proposals for peace, despite Hezbollah dismissing the plan earlier. Here's Tom Simons in Washington.
4: Hezbollah has rejected the idea as a surrender. The group's leader, Naim Qassem, described the talks as futile, humiliating, and widely opposed in Lebanon. Donald Trump told reporters in the Oval Office that he had spoken with Hezbollah, an organization proscribed as a terrorist group in the US. And he said he'd then spoken to the Israeli Prime Minister, Benjamin Netanyahu, about the situation. Donald Trump's conclusion: progress was being made between Israel and Lebanon deserved to have peace.
3: Ukraine's President Zelensky has published an open letter to Russia's Vladimir Putin, inviting him to face-to-face talks to end the war. In it, Mr. Zelensky says that with America fully focused on Iran, it would be wrong to wait until the war in Europe returns to the center of its attention. Vitaly Shevchenko is in Kyiv.
5: The reason why Volodymyr Zelensky published this letter is most likely to let allies in Europe know that he still needs their attention, let Russia and the United States know as well that Russia and Ukraine can probably work on this together without America's involvement. But in practical terms, I would be very surprised if this letter changed much.
3: The United States is imposing new economic sanctions on the Cuban president and some of his immediate family as Washington ramps up pressure on the island. Miguel Diaz-Canel called the measures aggressive and perverse, adding they reinforce the blockade and the conflict between the two countries. Many Cubans are unsurprised but worry about further escalation.
6: It's a maneuver to justify a possible invasion of Cuba, and we will always be against war, wherever it comes from and whoever it is against. Peace is the most important thing.
7: All Cubans know, whether they're on one side or the other, that since the triumph of the revolution, we've been paying for things that the United States has done to us. This new sanction is one more. It's nothing different or distinct.
3: A man hired recently by the US Pentagon has been identified as taking part in riots at the Capitol on January the 6th, 2021. Elias Izari pleaded guilty to various offenses and apologized. He's now working in a department responsible for uncovering terror plots and supplying US commandos on their missions. World News.
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Taylor Swift, Opulate, Ace, and How Long? I wonder, how long is it, I wonder? Well, it's 6.5 inches. This is Fabulous Morning.

And the 6.5 inches, by the way, is the feet. Yes, my feet are 6.5 inches. Friday morning, the 5th of June, with Lass and Green Lights.

Lady Gaga, Stupid Love, Lass and Green Light, nearly 20 past 10. Friday morning from Fabulous. This weekend at Knock Gardens, they'll be hosting the International Plant Expo.

featuring exhibitions of some of Thailand's rarest and most exotic plants. The event runs from 8:30 till 5 o'clock through till Sunday. And the Centre Mal, in collaboration with the Thai Red Cross Society, are holding a blood donation drive this coming Tuesday the 9th. All blood types are needed as supplies are remaining low. Donations can be made on the 6th floor of the Mal between 11 and 5. More details and more events, by the way, what are happening across the weekend and across the week, are available on our website at alwayspatia.com.

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Alice Cooper, no more Mr. Nice Guy. It's true, it's the nice people who get walked all over. Be horrible. No doubt. It's 25 past 10. Should we do this hour's pop question? All right, let's head back to... Do you know what? I'm going to stick in the 80s. 1987, to be precise. Oh, what a diva I am today. Who said, nothing's going to stop us now? Who said, nothing's going to stop us now? Any ideas? Give the answer about 10 to 11. It's May Stevens, If We Ever Broke.

0: As if we ever broke up at Fabulous. 28 minutes past 10. It's back tomorrow at 2 o'clock. David Hamilton with his music show. All them songs. You go, oh, yeah, I remember that. And, oh, I thought that song had vanished off the face of the earth. David Hamilton with his music show back tomorrow at 2 at Fabulous.
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3: Thailand's Civil Aviation Authority has announced tougher rules on power banks carried by airline passengers, bringing Thailand into line with international aviation standards, already used by many airlines around the world. The new regulations cover those portable battery packs that so many of us carry to keep phones, tablets, and other devices charged while traveling. The move follows a series of incidents that have raised concerns across the aviation industry. Earlier this year, a fire aboard an Air Busan aircraft in South Korea was initially linked to a power bank, while travelers may also remember a Bangkok Airways flight from Samui to Hong Kong that had to divert to Bangkok after a power bank caught fire on board. A similar incident was reported on a Thai Air Asia flight in 2024. Fortunately, in all cases, cabin crews were able to deal with the situation quickly and no serious injuries were reported. However, aviation officials say lithium batteries remain one of the most significant fire risks aboard modern aircraft. Under the new rules, power banks must now travel in carry-on luggage only and are strictly prohibited from checked baggage. Passengers may carry batteries up to 100 watt-hours, or around 20,000 milliamp hours, without special permission. Larger units between 101 and 160 watt-hours will require prior approval from the airline. Any power bank with missing, damaged, or unreadable capacity labels may be refused carriage altogether. Passengers are also limited to carrying no more than two spare lithium batteries. And while power banks are still allowed on board, actually using them during a flight is now prohibited. Charging them from aircraft power outlets is also banned. Perhaps the most important change is that passengers can no longer place power banks in overhead lockers. They must remain somewhere easily accessible, such as a seat pocket, under the seat in front of you, or in your own pocket, allowing cabin crew to react quickly should any battery overheat or catch fire. So if you're traveling soon, it's worth checking your hand luggage before heading to the airport. The government has meanwhile warned merchants and recipients of the Thais Help Thais Plus relief scheme not to exchange program benefits for cash. The scheme was designed to help lower income households cope with rising living costs and increasing prices for everyday necessities. However, reports have emerged of individuals advertising online that they are willing to exchange program credits for cash. Officials say both parties involved could face fraud charges. Businesses found breaking the rules risk suspension of payments, exclusion from future government support programs, and being required to repay any funds received. Authorities have also warned that simply advertising or encouraging such exchanges online could result in legal action. In Mae Hong Son province, 18 tourists stranded by flash flooding during a forest trek have been safely rescued. The group found themselves trapped after heavy rainfall caused a river to rise rapidly, making it impossible to continue their journey. Fortunately, they were able to send GPS coordinates to authorities, allowing rescue teams and local volunteers to locate them during a nighttime operation. All 18 were found safe, unharmed, and in good health before being escorted from the forest. Fuel prices have edged up again. Petrol and gasohol rose by 40 satang per litre yesterday, while diesel increased by 80 satang. That puts regular petrol at just under 53 baht a litre, diesel at over 41 baht, and the increasingly popular B20 diesel blend at around 36 baht per litre. The increases follow continued uncertainty in global energy markets and ongoing concerns over international fuel supplies. Closer to home, a family is demanding answers following the death of a young woman at a petrol station in our region. Initially, it was believed the woman had collapsed while working, with suggestions that a combination of kratom juice and energy drinks may have contributed to her death during a long shift. However, her father says CCTV footage tells a very different story. After reviewing security camera recordings, he claims the footage shows his daughter's boyfriend repeatedly punching her before she collapsed, suffered convulsions, and lost consciousness. The boyfriend reportedly admitted the couple had argued, but claimed he merely pushed her and that she struck her head when she fell. The family is now urging police to review the evidence as quickly as possible. In South Pattaya, a 19-year-old Thai woman was rushed to hospital after falling from the third floor of a busy open-air bar late on Wednesday night. Rescue workers found her suffering multiple abrasions after she crashed through part of the roof structure below. She received emergency treatment at the scene before being transported to hospital. Police are continuing their investigation and have yet to determine exactly how the incident occurred. And finally, some good news for beachgoers. Pattaya authorities have launched a fresh enforcement campaign targeting illegal beach chair rentals, unauthorized alcohol sales, and other activities that generate frequent complaints from visitors. Inspections along both Pattaya and Jomtien beaches found relatively few operators present. However, one individual was arrested for illegally selling alcohol on the beach. City Hall says the operation is aimed at improving the overall beach environment and reducing disturbances that can lead to public nuisance or fights. And the weather? More of the same for today and the weekend. Expect highs around 33 degrees, overnight lows of 28, plenty of humidity, and the chance of thunderstorms appearing almost without warning. In other words, keep the sunglasses handy, but don't put the umbrella too far away.
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0: on Flynn, Fire in the Storm, Calvin Harris, Tom Grennan, and By Your Side at Fabulous. It's just gone 20 to 11, 10 minutes left on this hour's pop question from 1987. Who said, nothing's going to stop us now? Nothing's going to stop us now. I mean, unless there's a brick wall in the way, then it might stop you. Any ideas? I'll give the answer around about 10 to 11, but a sports update is next.
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6: Hello, I'm Molly Stevens at the BBC Sports Centre. Liverpool have appointed Andoni Iraola as their new head coach following the sacking of Arne Slot. The Reds announced Slot's exit on Saturday, a year after the Dutchman guided them to the Premier League title. Former Bournemouth manager Iraola joins the club on a two-year deal, having delivered the Cherries' best season to date, finishing sixth and securing European football. Former Premier League striker Chris Sutton has given his thoughts on the appointment.
7: This is an enormous step for him, but he's done the hard yards and earned the right. But it's a difficult time to take over. But in some ways, you're better off taking over when the team has had a bit of a stinker the previous season. And by Liverpool standards, this season has been a bit of a stinker.
6: Manchester City are contemplating taking legal action after a Real Madrid presidential candidate promised to sign Erling Haaland. Enrique Riquelme is challenging current president Florentino Perez for the position, and as part of his pitch, he unveiled a Real shirt bearing Haaland's name, saying he has a release clause and would like to join the Spanish giants. If I become president, he will play for Real Madrid. Since then, a joint statement was issued by Haaland's father and agent before Manchester City rubbished the suggestion. Raquel May's election bid also includes a promise to bring in Rodri from Manchester City too. Spanish football expert Guillaume Balague has spoken to the BBC about the potential consequences if he doesn't get both deals done.
8: If that doesn't happen, he will pay the 100,000 season ticket holders of Real Madrid, the season ticket. So that's 15 million euros that he'll have to pay if he becomes the president and these things don't get confirmed.
6: Meanwhile, Brighton are expecting Tottenham to return with another bid for defender Jan-Paul Van Hecke after rejecting their initial offer. Van Hecke, who is part of the Netherlands World Cup squad, has a year left on his contract, and new Spurs boss Roberto De Zerbi is keen to be reunited with him after working with him at Brighton. For more football news from the BBC, you can go to bbc.com/football.
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Beatles, Ghost Town, Conor Gray, Killing Me, and Fabulous. It's nearly 5 to 11. We'll get an update with the news in about 5 minutes' time. But from 1987, who said nothing's going to stop us now? Who said nothing's going to stop us now? Any ideas? It was Starship. There we go. Starship was the answer to that question. Another pop question back on Monday at 9:15. Atomic Kitten.

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2: BBC News with Neil Nunes. President Trump says he's spoken directly to Hezbollah about a possible end to fighting in Lebanon. Mr. Trump said the Iranian-backed group had called him about a ceasefire and he believes progress is being made. The president claimed Hezbollah had not rejected the U.S. proposals for peace.
3: Lebanon's been under attack for so many years and always like an underdog. And it would be really nice if it could end. And I spoke to Bibi Netanyahu about that. And I speak to them about it. And I actually spoke to Hezbollah about it. And I think progress is made. That's been going on for a long time. You know, when you look at that for years and years, 48 years.
2: A major developer of artificial intelligence, Anthropic, says their latest, most advanced AI systems are beginning to show signs they could escape human control and has proposed a global slowdown in building them. The co-founder of the company, Jack Clark, told the BBC that there needs to be a way of slowing the development of artificial intelligence. He said that it was possible to reach the point where humans weren't involved in the development within 2 years and that this could have huge implications.
4: You want the option to be able to take your foot off the gas and put your foot on the brake, right? Right now, it's like the AI industry has a gas pedal, but it doesn't have a brake pedal in the car. And what we're saying is we want to do some of the work required to build that brake pedal so we in the world have an option.
2: The family members of some of those killed by the Air India crash in the western Indian city of Ahmedabad have told the BBC the airline has offered compensation only if they gave up their right to sue the company, the aircraft manufacturer, or anyone else. An investigation is ongoing into what led the aircraft to crash shortly after takeoff a year ago. Here's Ashana Shukla.
5: Families in India say they are being faced with a painful choice. Settle now or pursue accountability for the loss of their loved ones before they know what caused the crash. The BBC has seen the settlement documents. The amounts vary widely from a few thousand dollars to half a million, but all ask them to sign away all future legal rights, not just against the airline, but also the plane maker, parts supplier, the regulator and the government. Lawyers representing 25 UK families say they've been offered higher amounts and aren't being asked for such a sweeping waiver. Air India says the settlement offers are fair and within the law.
2: Ukraine's President Zelensky has published an open letter to his Russian counterpart Vladimir Putin, inviting him to a face-to-face meeting to end the war. The letter argues that with America distracted by Iran, it cannot afford to wait until the war in Europe shifts back to the top of Washington's priority list. This is the World News.
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0: 2026 is also now underway at Pattaya's School 7, with teams competing throughout the week. 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Up next, Neil, with This Day in Musical History.
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Hello from This Day in Music, where we look at musical events from the past 50 years. On this day, June the 3rd, 1967, The Doors' Light My Fire was released in the US. When The Doors were asked to appear on The Ed Sullivan Show, they were asked to change the line, "Girl, we couldn't get much higher," as the sponsors were uncomfortable with the possible reference to drug taking. The band agreed to do so and did a rehearsal using the amended lyrics. However, during the live performance, lead singer Jim Morrison sang the original lyric, after which they were informed they would never appear on The Ed Sullivan Show again. On this day, 1970, the Kinks' Ray Davies was forced to make a 6,000-mile round trip from London to New York to record one word in a song. Davies had to change the words Coca-Cola to Cherry Cola on the band's forthcoming single Lola due to an advertising ban at BBC Radio. On this day in 1983, US session drummer Jim Gordon murdered his mother by pounding her head with a hammer. A diagnosed schizophrenic, it was not until his trial in 1984 that he was properly diagnosed. Due to the fact that his attorney was unable to use the insanity defence, Gordon was sentenced to 16 years to life in prison in 1984. A Grammy Award winner for co-writing Layla with Eric Clapton, Gordon worked with the Beach Boys, John Lennon, George Harrison, Frank Zappa and many other artists. And happy birthday today to Ian Hunter, born on this day in 1946. The singer-songwriter with Mott the Hoople, who scored the 1972 UK number 3 single with their version of the David Bowie song All the Young Dudes, as well as the solo 1975 hit Once Bitten, Twice Shy.

on Justin Bieber and Daisies at Fabulous. It's Friday morning, it's the 5th. Hello, this is Jonathan Gold. If you want to get in contact with the show today, let me know what you're doing. If you've got anything exciting to tell me, please do via our website at alwayspatia.com. Espresso, Sabrina Carpenter.

0: Sabrina Carpenter, Espresso at Fabulous. 28 minutes past 11, to be precise. Coming up next, we'll get an update with the news regionally and national.
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3: Thailand's Civil Aviation Authority has announced tougher rules on power banks carried by airline passengers, bringing Thailand into line with international aviation standards, already used by many airlines around the world. The new regulations cover those portable battery packs that so many of us carry to keep phones, tablets, and other devices charged while traveling. The move follows a series of incidents that have raised concerns across the aviation industry. Earlier this year, a fire aboard an Air Busan aircraft in South Korea was initially linked to a power bank, while travelers may also remember a Bangkok Airways flight from Samui to Hong Kong that had to divert to Bangkok after a power bank caught fire on board. A similar incident was reported on a Thai Air Asia flight in 2024. Fortunately, in all cases, cabin crews were able to deal with the situation quickly and no serious injuries were reported. However, aviation officials say lithium batteries remain one of the most significant fire risks aboard modern aircraft. Under the new rules, power banks must now travel in carry-on luggage only and are strictly prohibited from checked baggage. Passengers may carry batteries up to 100 watt-hours, or around 20,000 milliamp hours, without special permission. Larger units, between 101 and 160 watt-hours, will require prior approval from the airline. Any power bank with missing, damaged, or unreadable capacity labels may be refused carriage altogether. Passengers are also limited to carrying no more than two spare lithium batteries. And while power banks are still allowed on board, actually using them during a flight is now prohibited. Charging them from aircraft power outlets is also banned. Perhaps the most important change is that passengers can no longer place power banks in overhead lockers. They must remain somewhere easily accessible, such as a seat pocket, under the seat in front of you, or in your own pocket, allowing cabin crew to react quickly should any battery overheat or catch fire. So if you're traveling soon, it's worth checking your hand luggage before heading to the airport. The government has meanwhile warned merchants and recipients of the Thais Help Thais Plus relief scheme not to exchange program benefits for cash. The scheme was designed to help lower income households cope with rising living costs and increasing prices for everyday necessities. However, reports have emerged of individuals advertising online that they are willing to exchange program credits for cash. Officials say both parties involved could face fraud charges. Businesses found breaking the rules risk suspension of payments, exclusion from future government support programs, and being required to repay any funds received. Authorities have also warned that simply advertising or encouraging such exchanges online could result in legal action. In Mae Hong Son province, 18 tourists stranded by flash flooding during a forest trek have been safely rescued. The group found themselves trapped after heavy rainfall caused a river to rise rapidly, making it impossible to continue their journey. Fortunately, they were able to send GPS coordinates to authorities, allowing rescue teams and local volunteers to locate them during a nighttime operation. All 18 were found safe, unharmed, and in good health before being escorted from the forest. Fuel prices have edged up again. Petrol and gasohol rose by 40 satang per litre yesterday, while diesel increased by 80 satang. That puts regular petrol at just under 53 baht a litre, diesel at over 41 baht, and the increasingly popular B20 diesel blend at around 36 baht per litre. The increases follow continued uncertainty in global energy markets and ongoing concerns over international fuel supplies. Closer to home, a family is demanding answers following the death of a young woman at a petrol station in our region. Initially, it was believed the woman had collapsed while working, with suggestions that a combination of kratom juice and energy drinks may have contributed to her death during a long shift. However, her father says CCTV footage tells a very different story. After reviewing security camera recordings, he claims the footage shows his daughter's boyfriend repeatedly punching her before she collapsed, suffered convulsions, and lost consciousness. The boyfriend reportedly admitted the couple had argued, but claimed he merely pushed her and that she struck her head when she fell. The family is now urging police to review the evidence as quickly as possible. In South Pattaya, a 19-year-old Thai woman was rushed to hospital after falling from the third floor of a busy open-air bar late on Wednesday night. Rescue workers found her suffering multiple abrasions after she crashed through part of the roof structure below. She received emergency treatment at the scene before being transported to hospital. Police are continuing their investigation and have yet to determine exactly how the incident occurred. And finally, some good news for beachgoers. Pattaya authorities have launched a fresh enforcement campaign targeting illegal beach chair rentals, unauthorized alcohol sales, and other activities that generate frequent complaints from visitors. Inspections along both Pattaya and Jomtien beaches found relatively few operators present. However, one individual was arrested for illegally selling alcohol on the beach. City Hall says the operation is aimed at improving the overall beach environment and reducing disturbances that can lead to public nuisance or fights. And the weather? More of the same for today and the weekend. Expect highs around 33 degrees, overnight lows of 28, plenty of humidity, and the chance of thunderstorms appearing almost without warning. In other words, keep the sunglasses handy, but don't put the umbrella too far away.
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0: Gracie Abrams, That's So True. Ellie Goulding, Midnight Dreams at Fabulous. 19 minutes to 12. Coming up next, it'll be Chapel Roan. But first of all, how is your Thai getting on?
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3: สวัสดีค่ะ.
2: How are you?
3: I'm fine.
2: Now, what are we going to learn today?
3: Today, I'm going to talk about often. When you do something often...
2: Mac.
3: No, mac is a lot.
2: Oh, okay.
3: Boy. Not boy.
2: Boy,
3: yes.
2: Like a girl, but boy.
3: Boy.
2: Oh, so you can say boy, like you
3: yes.
2: do Mac, yeah?
3: Right.
2: So, a lot is Mac, and Mac often Mac. Is boy.
3: Boy.
2: That's a nice easy one for a Friday.
3: Yes, very easy.
2: Stick it on the end of any sentence, can't you?
3: Right.
2: Pom gin ahan Thai boy.
3: Right.
2: I eat Thai food a lot. Often.
3: Often
2: is the
3: yes.
2: word, yeah.
3: Very easy.
2: We need more like this. We can get through them without the pain.
3: Yeah, next week.
2: 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We'll see Crew Fon again tomorrow, right here on The Morning Show.

Bruno Mars, Every Day It Will Rain, Chapel Roan. Good luck, babe. At Fabulous, it's 10 to 12. I'm back tomorrow and Sunday from 8 o'clock with the Weekend More Music Breakfast Show. If you're around, please do listen. It's nothing worse than talking to myself. It's Ed Sheeran, Eyes Closed at Fabulous. No.

0: Ed Sheeran, eyes closed and fabulous. Have a great day. This hour's top news stories are up next. Then it's Peter Quinn.
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4: BBC News with Neil Nunes. President Trump says he's spoken directly to the Iranian-backed group Hezbollah about a possible end to fighting in Lebanon. He said Hezbollah, which is proscribed in the U.S. as a foreign terrorist organization, had called him about it. Mr. Trump added that he believed progress was being made. More from Tom Simons in Washington.
5: Iran wants to see progress in Lebanon. It wants to see Israel to stop military action in Lebanon. Israel wants to see Hezbollah stop military action in Lebanon so that Israel can feel safer. And Hezbollah says it hasn't got a deal. It doesn't see that there's any progress, and it's not necessarily going to surrender, in its own words, and fulfill Israel's objectives. So it gets more and more difficult for Donald Trump. And of course, every time we get to another weekend where he says there's going to be progress and there isn't progress, we're getting a little bit closer to the midterm elections.
4: A major developer of artificial intelligence, Anthropic, says their latest, most advanced AI systems are beginning to show signs they could escape human control. It's proposed a global slowdown in building them. The co-founder of the company is Jack Clark.
6: Right now, it's like the AI industry has a gas pedal, but it doesn't have a brake pedal. And what we're saying is we want to do some of the work required to build that brake pedal so we in the world have an option. It's not obvious today that you want to do that, but at some point in the future, you might say, let's get all of the benefits we can for, say, biology and medical research, and let's take a pause or take a moment on AI research where we can absorb the societal changes implied by this.
4: Scientists in Britain say they've safely carried out the first human trials of a vaccine developed with the help of artificial intelligence. Researchers fed the genetic codes of a range of coronaviruses into an AI tool, producing a so-called super antigen. The family members of some of those killed by the Air India crash in the western Indian city of Ahmedabad have told the BBC the airline has offered compensation only if they gave up their right to sue. An investigation is also ongoing into what led the aircraft to crash shortly after takeoff a year ago. This report from Archana Shukla.
7: Families in India say they are being faced with a painful choice: settle now or pursue accountability for the loss of their loved ones before they know what caused the crash. The BBC has seen the settlement documents. The amounts vary widely, from a few $1,000s to $500,000, but all ask them to sign away all future legal rights, not just against the airline, but also the plane maker, parts supplier, the regulator and the government. Lawyers representing 25 UK families say they've been offered higher amounts and aren't being asked for such a sweeping waiver. Air India says the settlement offers are fair and within the law.
4: This is the latest world news.
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9: 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Oh, you are awful, but I like you.
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I know we love all this food here in Pattaya, but who still likes a good old fish and chip? 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

0: For most parents, the future of their children is a key issue. 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And Regent School, with over 30 years of academic success, is the first in the region to offer 16 to 18-year-old pupils both choices. 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

Yeah, plenty of salt and vinegar on mine. And I say plenty of... it's fish and chip. Fish and chip. You can't beat... I tell you what. Doesn't matter how long a Brit has been out of his native country, he still likes a good bag of fish and chips. Fish and chip day today, by the way. I won't mention it again. I'm just going down the chippy now.

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Welcome to the weekend on Fab Radio Patia. That is Duran Duran, An Evil Woman. One song to go, then we're up to date with the local and national news on here.

0: Coming up now, the local and national news, sponsored by the Speak Easy Language School, bringing Thai lessons one-on-one to you anywhere in the world.
1: Thailand's Civil Aviation Authority has announced tougher rules on power banks carried by airline passengers, bringing Thailand into line with international aviation standards, already used by many airlines around the world. The new regulations cover those portable battery packs that so many of us carry to keep phones, tablets, and other devices charged while traveling. The move follows a series of incidents that have raised concerns across the aviation industry. Earlier this year, a fire aboard an Air Busan aircraft in South Korea was initially linked to a power bank, while travelers may also remember a Bangkok Airways flight from Samui to Hong Kong that had to divert to Bangkok after a power bank caught fire on board. A similar incident was reported on a Thai Air Asia flight in 2024. Fortunately, in all cases, cabin crews were able to deal with the situation quickly and no serious injuries were reported. However, aviation officials say lithium batteries remain one of the most significant fire risks aboard modern aircraft. Under the new rules, power banks must now travel in carry-on luggage only and are strictly prohibited from checked baggage. Passengers may carry batteries up to 100 watt-hours, or around 20,000 milliamp-hours, without special permission. Larger units, between 101 and 160 watt-hours, will require prior approval from the airline. Any power bank with missing, damaged, or unreadable capacity labels may be refused carriage altogether. Passengers are also limited to carrying no more than two spare lithium batteries. And while power banks are still allowed on board, actually using them during a flight is now prohibited. Charging them from aircraft power outlets is also banned. Perhaps the most important change is that passengers can no longer place power banks in overhead lockers. They must remain somewhere easily accessible, such as a seat pocket, under the seat in front of you, or in your own pocket, allowing cabin crew to react quickly should any battery overheat or catch fire. So if you're traveling soon, it's worth checking your hand luggage before heading to the airport. The government has meanwhile warned merchants and recipients of the Thais Help Thais Plus relief scheme not to exchange program benefits for cash. The scheme was designed to help lower-income households cope with rising living costs and increasing prices for everyday necessities. However, reports have emerged of individuals advertising online that they are willing to exchange program credits for cash. Officials say both parties involved could face fraud charges. Businesses found breaking the rules risk suspension of payments, exclusion from future government support programs, and being required to repay any funds received. Authorities have also warned that simply advertising or encouraging such exchanges online could result in legal action. In Mae Hong Son province, 18 tourists stranded by flash flooding during a forest trek have been safely rescued. The group found themselves trapped after heavy rainfall caused a river to rise rapidly, making it impossible to continue their journey. Fortunately, they were able to send GPS coordinates to authorities, allowing rescue teams and local volunteers to locate them during a nighttime operation. All 18 were found safe, unharmed, and in good health before being escorted from the forest. Fuel prices have edged up again. Petrol and gasohol rose by 40 satang per litre yesterday, while diesel increased by 80 satang. That puts regular petrol at just under 53 baht a litre, diesel at over 41 baht, and the increasingly popular B20 diesel blend at around 36 baht per litre. The increases follow continued uncertainty in global energy markets and ongoing concerns over international fuel supplies. Closer to home, a family is demanding answers following the death of a young woman at a petrol station in our region. Initially, it was believed the woman had collapsed while working, with suggestions that a combination of kratom juice and energy drinks may have contributed to her death during a long shift. However, her father says CCTV footage tells a very different story. After reviewing security camera recordings, he claims the footage shows his daughter's boyfriend repeatedly punching her before she collapsed, suffered convulsions, and lost consciousness. The boyfriend reportedly admitted the couple had argued, but claimed he merely pushed her and that she struck her head when she fell. The family is now urging police to review the evidence as quickly as possible. In South Pattaya, a 19-year-old Thai woman was rushed to hospital after falling from the third floor of a busy open-air bar late on Wednesday night. Rescue workers found her suffering multiple abrasions after she crashed through part of the roof structure below. She received emergency treatment at the scene before being transported to hospital. Police are continuing their investigation and have yet to determine exactly how the incident occurred. And finally, some good news for beachgoers. Pattaya authorities have launched a fresh enforcement campaign targeting illegal beach chair rentals, unauthorized alcohol sales, and other activities that generate frequent complaints from visitors. Inspections along both Pattaya and Jomtien beaches found relatively few operators present. However, one individual was arrested for illegally selling alcohol on the beach. City Hall says the operation is aimed at improving the overall beach environment and reducing disturbances that can lead to public nuisance or fights. And the weather? More of the same for today and the weekend. Expect highs around 33 degrees, overnight lows of 28, plenty of humidity, and the chance of thunderstorms appearing almost without warning. In other words, keep the sunglasses handy, but don't put the umbrella too far away.
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June is Accordion Awareness Month, by the way. 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
2: BBC News with Moira Alderson. President Trump says he's spoken directly to the Iranian-backed group Hezbollah about a possible ending to fighting in Lebanon. He told reporters at the White House Hezbollah, which is proscribed in the US as a foreign terrorist organisation, had called him about it. Tom Simons reports.
3: A day after the latest ceasefire was announced in Lebanon, which required Hezbollah to stop its attacks on Israel, Hezbollah has rejected the idea as a surrender. The group's leader, Naim Qassem, described the talks as futile, humiliating, and widely opposed in Lebanon. Donald Trump told reporters in the Oval Office that he had spoken with Hezbollah, and he said he'd then spoken to the Israeli Prime Minister Benjamin Netanyahu about the situation. Donald Trump's conclusion, progress was being made between Israel and Lebanon deserved to have peace.
2: A major developer of artificial intelligence, Anthropic, says their latest, most advanced AI systems are beginning to show signs they could escape human control. The co-founder of the company, Jack Clark, told the BBC that there needs to be a way of slowing the development of artificial intelligence.
4: You want the option to be able to take your foot off the gas and put your foot on the brake, right? Right now, it's like the AI industry has a gas pedal, but it doesn't have a brake pedal in the car. And what we're saying is we want to do some of the work required to build that brake pedal so we in the world have an option.
2: Family members of some of those killed by the Air India crash in the western Indian city of Ahmedabad have told the BBC the airline has offered compensation only if they gave up their right to sue the company, the aircraft manufacturer, or anyone else. An investigation is ongoing in what led the aircraft to crash shortly after takeoff a year ago, killing 260 people. The amounts promised vary wildly from $1,000 to about $500,000. Scientists in Britain say they've safely carried out the first human trials of a vaccine designed with the help of artificial intelligence. A single jab could train the immune system to give protection against thousands of variants of viruses, including Ebola and bird flu. Here's James Gallagher.
5: Vaccines train our body to fight infection, but some viruses are so adept at changing their appearance and mutating that we have to constantly play catch-up. The team fed the genetic codes of a range of coronaviruses into an artificial intelligence tool. It produced a so-called super antigen. It's a key component of a vaccine that might train the immune system to give protection against the entire family of coronaviruses, even if they've never infected people before, or if they started to mutate. The antigen's been tested in small safety trials, but it's too soon to know if it would offer protection.
2: Well,
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0: This is Fab Radio Patio, Liam Gallagher there. Yeah, it's Accordion Day. It's Accordion Awareness Month is June. I shouldn't make fun of the accordion because I used to play one as a kid. I used to play the accordion. I was rather good at it, apparently. I remember playing in an accordion orchestra once. What am I telling you this for? It is Accordion Awareness Month. I must get myself an accordion. Do you know anybody with one for sale?
1: Have you noticed? You won't lose me. I'm always here. No bad signal, no crackle, no hiss. Just fabulous Radio Pattaya.

0: from his bedroom. And everybody's calling me, but my phone don't work and his phone don't work and his.
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It was the most stylish person in the year so far. And the top of the list, it was David Beckham. Second on the list, it was Harry there, Harry Styles. He does wear some interesting stuff, doesn't he? 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
1: Coming up now, the local and national news, sponsored by the Speak Easy Language School, bringing Thai lessons one-on-one to you anywhere in the world.
2: Thailand's Civil Aviation Authority has announced tougher rules on power banks carried by airline passengers, bringing Thailand into line with international aviation standards, already used by many airlines around the world. The new regulations cover those portable battery packs that so many of us carry to keep phones, tablets, and other devices charged while traveling. The move follows a series of incidents that have raised concerns across the aviation industry. Earlier this year, a fire aboard an Air Busan aircraft in South Korea was initially linked to a power bank, while travelers may also remember a Bangkok Airways flight from Samui to Hong Kong that had to divert to Bangkok after a power bank caught fire on board. A similar incident was reported on a Thai Air Asia flight in 2024. Fortunately, in all cases, cabin crews were able to deal with the situation quickly and no serious injuries were reported. However, aviation officials say lithium batteries remain one of the most significant fire risks aboard modern aircraft. Under the new rules, power banks must now travel in carry-on luggage only and are strictly prohibited from checked baggage. Passengers may carry batteries up to 100 watt-hours, or around 20,000 milliamp hours, without special permission. Larger units, between 101 and 160 watt-hours, will require prior approval from the airline. Any power bank with missing, damaged, or unreadable capacity labels may be refused carriage altogether. Passengers are also limited to carrying no more than two spare lithium batteries. And while power banks are still allowed on board, actually using them during a flight is now prohibited. Charging them from aircraft power outlets is also banned. Perhaps the most important change is that passengers can no longer place power banks in overhead lockers. They must remain somewhere easily accessible, such as a seat pocket, under the seat in front of you, or in your own pocket, allowing cabin crew to react quickly should any battery overheat or catch fire. So if you're traveling soon, it's worth checking your hand luggage before heading to the airport. The government has meanwhile warned merchants and recipients of the Thais Help Thais Plus relief scheme not to exchange program benefits for cash. The scheme was designed to help lower-income households cope with rising living costs and increasing prices for everyday necessities. However, reports have emerged of individuals advertising online that they are willing to exchange program credits for cash. Officials say both parties involved could face fraud charges. Businesses found breaking the rules risk suspension of payments, exclusion from future government support programs, and being required to repay any funds received. Authorities have also warned that simply advertising or encouraging such exchanges online could result in legal action. In Mae Hong Son province, 18 tourists stranded by flash flooding during a forest trek have been safely rescued. The group found themselves trapped after heavy rainfall caused a river to rise rapidly, making it impossible to continue their journey. Fortunately, they were able to send GPS coordinates to authorities, allowing rescue teams and local volunteers to locate them during a nighttime operation. All 18 were found safe, unharmed, and in good health before being escorted from the forest. Fuel prices have edged up again. Petrol and gasohol rose by 40 satang per litre yesterday, while diesel increased by 80 satang. That puts regular petrol at just under 53 baht a litre, diesel at over 41 baht, and the increasingly popular B20 diesel blend at around 36 baht per litre. The increases follow continued uncertainty in global energy markets and ongoing concerns over international fuel supplies. Closer to home, a family is demanding answers following the death of a young woman at a petrol station in our region. Initially, it was believed the woman had collapsed while working, with suggestions that a combination of kratom juice and energy drinks may have contributed to her death during a long shift. However, her father says CCTV footage tells a very different story. After reviewing security camera recordings, he claims the footage shows his daughter's boyfriend repeatedly punching her before she collapsed, suffered convulsions, and lost consciousness. The boyfriend reportedly admitted the couple had argued, but claimed he merely pushed her and that she struck her head when she fell. The family is now urging police to review the evidence as quickly as possible. In South Pattaya, a 19-year-old Thai woman was rushed to hospital after falling from the third floor of a busy open-air bar late on Wednesday night. Rescue workers found her suffering multiple abrasions after she crashed through part of the roof structure below. She received emergency treatment at the scene before being transported to hospital. Police are continuing their investigation and have yet to determine exactly how the incident occurred. And finally, some good news for beachgoers. Pattaya authorities have launched a fresh enforcement campaign targeting illegal beach chair rentals, unauthorized alcohol sales, and other activities that generate frequent complaints from visitors. Inspections along both Pattaya and Jomtien beaches found relatively few operators present. However, one individual was arrested for illegally selling alcohol on the beach. City Hall says the operation is aimed at improving the overall beach environment and reducing disturbances that can lead to public nuisance or fights. And the weather? More of the same for today and the weekend. Expect highs around 33 degrees, overnight lows of 28, plenty of humidity, and the chance of thunderstorms appearing almost without warning. In other words, keep the sunglasses handy, but don't put the umbrella too far away.
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0: This is Fab Radio Patio. We've got some birthdays. Jill Biden, she's in the 70s, of course. Alan Foley, singer. Nico McBrain, drummer with Iron Maiden. He's in his 70s. Happy birthday if it's your birthday today.
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3: BBC News with Moira Alderson. President Trump says he's spoken directly to the Iranian-backed group Hezbollah about a possible end to fighting in Lebanon. He told reporters at the White House Hezbollah, which is a proscribed in the US as a foreign terrorist organization, had called him about it.
4: I will tell you, they called us and they said, how about stopping? And I think you're going to see things happen over there. That's been like a little bit of a different world, but it's interconnected with Iran. And it would be really nice if Lebanon could have some peace. Lebanon's been under attack for so many years and always like an underdog.
3: Mr. Trump claimed Hezbollah had not rejected the US proposals for peace, but earlier the group called the plan a surrender. A major developer of artificial intelligence, Anthropic, says their latest most advanced AI systems are beginning to show signs they could escape human control. The American company, which makes the Claude family of large language models, said its own data had shown AI dramatically speeding up its self-improvement, narrowing the human role at each step. The co-founder of the company, Jack Clark, told the BBC there needs to be a way of slowing the development of artificial intelligence.
5: At some point in the future, you might say, let's get all of the benefits we can for, say, biology and medical research, and let's take a pause or take a moment on AI research where we can absorb the societal changes implied by this.
3: Scientists in Britain say they've safely carried out the first human trials of a vaccine designed with the help of artificial intelligence. A single jab could train the immune system to give protection against thousands of variants of viruses, including Ebola and bird flu. Here's James Gallagher.
6: Vaccines train our body to fight infection, but some viruses are so adept at changing their appearance and mutating that we have to constantly play catch-up. The team fed the genetic codes of a range of coronaviruses into an artificial intelligence tool. It produced a so-called super antigen. It's a key component of a vaccine that might train the immune system to give protection against the entire family of coronaviruses, even if they've never infected people before, or if they started to mutate. The antigen's been tested in small safety trials, but it's too soon to know if it would offer protection.
3: Family members of some of those killed by the Air India crash in the western Indian city of Ahmedabad have told the BBC the airline has offered compensation only if they gave up their right to sue the company, the aircraft manufacturer, or anyone else. An investigation is ongoing in what led the aircraft to crash shortly after takeoff a year ago, killing 260 people. The amounts promised vary wildly from $1,000 to about $500,000. Air India says the settlement offers are fair and within the law.
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0: good at goodbyes. I don't like goodbyes. I'd rather just disappear out the back door. That's Sam Smith. Too good for goodbyes. And too good at goodbyes, I should say. 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Hope you're well. Quinny.
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0: Coming up now, the local and national news, sponsored by the Speak Easy Language School, bringing Thai lessons one-on-one to you anywhere in the world.
1: Thailand's Civil Aviation Authority has announced tougher rules on power banks carried by airline passengers, bringing Thailand into line with international aviation standards, already used by many airlines around the world. The new regulations cover those portable battery packs that so many of us carry to keep phones, tablets, and other devices charged while traveling. The move follows a series of incidents that have raised concerns across the aviation industry. Earlier this year, a fire aboard an Air Busan aircraft in South Korea was initially linked to a power bank, while travelers may also remember a Bangkok Airways flight from Samui to Hong Kong that had to divert to Bangkok after a power bank caught fire on board. A similar incident was reported on a Thai Air Asia flight in 2024. Fortunately, in all cases, cabin crews were able to deal with the situation quickly and no serious injuries were reported. However, aviation officials say lithium batteries remain one of the most significant fire risks aboard modern aircraft. Under the new rules, power banks must now travel in carry-on luggage only and are strictly prohibited from checked baggage. Passengers may carry batteries up to 100 watt-hours, or around 20,000 milliamp hours, without special permission. Larger units, between 101 and 160 watt-hours, will require prior approval from the airline. Any power bank with missing, damaged, or unreadable capacity labels may be refused carriage altogether. Passengers are also limited to carrying no more than two spare lithium batteries. And while power banks are still allowed on board, actually using them during a flight is now prohibited. Charging them from aircraft power outlets is also banned. Perhaps the most important change is that passengers can no longer place power banks in overhead lockers. They must remain somewhere easily accessible, such as a seat pocket, under the seat in front of you, or in your own pocket, allowing cabin crew to react quickly should any battery overheat or catch fire. So if you're traveling soon, it's worth checking your hand luggage before heading to the airport. The government has meanwhile warned merchants and recipients of the Thais Help Thais Plus relief scheme not to exchange program benefits for cash. The scheme was designed to help lower-income households cope with rising living costs and increasing prices for everyday necessities. However, reports have emerged of individuals advertising online that they are willing to exchange program credits for cash. Officials say both parties involved could face fraud charges. Businesses found breaking the rules risk suspension of payments, exclusion from future government support programs, and being required to repay any funds received. Authorities have also warned that simply advertising or encouraging such exchanges online could result in legal action. In Mae Hong Son province, 18 tourists stranded by flash flooding during a forest trek have been safely rescued. The group found themselves trapped after heavy rainfall caused a river to rise rapidly, making it impossible to continue their journey. Fortunately, they were able to send GPS coordinates to authorities, allowing rescue teams and local volunteers to locate them during a nighttime operation. All 18 were found safe, unharmed, and in good health before being escorted from the forest. Fuel prices have edged up again. Petrol and gasohol rose by 40 satang per litre yesterday, while diesel increased by 80 satang. That puts regular petrol at just under 53 baht a litre, diesel at over 41 baht, and the increasingly popular B20 diesel blend at around 36 baht per litre. The increases follow continued uncertainty in global energy markets and ongoing concerns over international fuel supplies. Closer to home, a family is demanding answers following the death of a young woman at a petrol station in our region. Initially, it was believed the woman had collapsed while working, with suggestions that a combination of kratom juice and energy drinks may have contributed to her death during a long shift. However, her father says CCTV footage tells a very different story. After reviewing security camera recordings, he claims the footage shows his daughter's boyfriend repeatedly punching her before she collapsed, suffered convulsions, and lost consciousness. The boyfriend reportedly admitted the couple had argued, but claimed he merely pushed her and that she struck her head when she fell. The family is now urging police to review the evidence as quickly as possible. In South Pattaya, a 19-year-old Thai woman was rushed to hospital after falling from the third floor of a busy open-air bar late on Wednesday night. Rescue workers found her suffering multiple abrasions after she crashed through part of the roof structure below. She received emergency treatment at the scene before being transported to hospital. Police are continuing their investigation and have yet to determine exactly how the incident occurred. And finally, some good news for beachgoers. Pattaya authorities have launched a fresh enforcement campaign targeting illegal beach chair rentals, unauthorized alcohol sales, and other activities that generate frequent complaints from visitors. Inspections along both Pattaya and Jomtien beaches found relatively few operators present. However, one individual was arrested for illegally selling alcohol on the beach. City Hall says the operation is aimed at improving the overall beach environment and reducing disturbances that can lead to public nuisance or fights. And the weather? More of the same for today and the weekend. Expect highs around 33 degrees, overnight lows of 28, plenty of humidity, and the chance of thunderstorms appearing almost without warning. In other words, keep the sunglasses handy, but don't put the umbrella too far away.
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Robbie Williams. He's got a sideline, you know, as Robbie, when he's not singing. He's a DJ, a rock DJ. So I hear. Here's the script. Good afternoon. Hope you're enjoying the sun. 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

0: For most parents, the future of their children is a key issue. 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To learn more about the options for your child's tailored journey to success, visit our website, regents-patia.co.th.
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1: Hello, I'm Molly Stevens at the BBC Sports Centre. Liverpool have appointed Andoni Iraola as their new head coach following the sacking of Arne Slot. The Reds announced Slot's exit on Saturday, a year after the Dutchman guided them to the Premier League title. Former Bournemouth manager Iraola joins the club on a two-year deal, having delivered the Cherries' best season to date, finishing sixth and securing European football. Former Premier League striker Chris Sutton has given his thoughts on the appointment.
2: This is an enormous step for him, but he's done the hard yards and earned the right. But it's a difficult time to take over. But in some ways, you're better off taking over when the team has had a bit of a stinker the previous season. And by Liverpool standards, this season has been a bit of a stinker.
1: Manchester City are contemplating taking legal action after a Real Madrid presidential candidate promised to sign Erling Haaland. Enrique Riquelme is challenging current president Florentino Perez for the petition, and as part of his pitch, he unveiled a Real shirt bearing Haaland's name, saying he has a release clause and would like to join the Spanish giants. If I become president, he will play for Real Madrid. Since then, a joint statement was issued by Haaland's father and agent before Manchester City rubbished the suggestion. Raquel May's election bid also includes a promise to bring in Rodri from Manchester City too. Spanish football expert Guillaume Balaguer has spoken to the BBC about the potential consequences if he doesn't get both deals done.
3: If that doesn't happen, he will pay the 100,000 season ticket holders of Real Madrid, the season ticket. So that's 15 million euros that he'll have to pay if he becomes the president and these things don't get confirmed.
1: Meanwhile, Brighton are expecting Tottenham to return with another bid for defender Jan-Paul Van Hekker after rejecting their initial offer. Van Hekker, who is part of the Netherlands World Cup squad, has a year left on his contract, and new Spurs boss Roberto De Zerbi is keen to be reunited with him after working with him at Brighton. For more football news from the BBC, you can go to bbc.com/football.
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0: I love that band, Antennas. This is the station where you don't need antennas. 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No, I won't. I'll catch you on Monday. Drive Time Dave, though, he's coming on next with this brilliant music, which will continue on Fab Radio.
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4: BBC News with Moira Alderson. President Putin will deliver the keynote address to his annual economic forum in St. Petersburg today, with aides insisting Russia remains as powerful as ever militarily and economically. Moscow is running an increasingly large budget deficit as money is channeled towards the war in Ukraine. But one of Mr. Putin's closest advisers, Kirill Dmitriev, told the BBC the Russian economy was proving resilient in the face of international sanctions.
5: It's not as much growth as last year, but it's not as bad as UK and European media says. It's definitely better than European economy, better than UK economy. Why? Because Russia has diversified quite a bit, but also benefits from higher prices on oil. Yes, interest rates are a bit too high. We believe they should be lower for more investments, but Russia economy has proven resilience.
4: A major developer of artificial intelligence, Anthropic, says their latest most advanced AI systems are beginning to show signs they could escape human control and has proposed a global slowdown in building them. The American company, which makes the Claude family of large language models, said the only solution was for AI companies to slow down simultaneously. Scientists in Britain say they've safely carried out the first human trials of a vaccine designed with the help of artificial intelligence. A single jab could train the immune system to give protection against thousands of variants of viruses. Here's James Gallagher.
6: Vaccines train our body to fight infection, but some viruses are so adept at changing their appearance and mutating that we have to constantly play catch-up. The team fed the genetic codes of a range of coronaviruses into an artificial intelligence tool. It produced a so-called super antigen. It's a key component of a vaccine that might train the immune system to give protection against the entire family of coronaviruses, even if they started to mutate. The antigen's been tested in small safety trials, but it's too soon to know if it would offer protection.
4: Prosecutors in El Salvador have said gang leaders currently on trial will be sentenced to thousands of years in prison. Members of the MS-13 gang stand accused of crimes, including racketeering and murder, as our global affairs reporter Paul Moss explains.
7: This has been a gruesome trial. The court in El Salvador has heard descriptions of people murdered with particular brutality, as members of the MS-13 gang used violence to prove their criminal credentials. Nearly 500 are currently on trial, part of a sweep which has seen nearly 100,000 people arrested. Critics claim many have been detained without any evidence, but the El Salvador Prosecutor's Office continues to defend the so-called war on gangs, warning that many of the accused would face sentences of thousands of years and would never leave prison.
4: Paul Moss reporting.
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0: Next week, we'll be into the World Cup. 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

0: Coming up now, the local and national news, sponsored by the Speak Easy Language School, bringing Thai lessons one-on-one to you anywhere in the world.
1: Thailand's Civil Aviation Authority has announced tougher rules on power banks carried by airline passengers, bringing Thailand into line with international aviation standards, already used by many airlines around the world. The new regulations cover those portable battery packs that so many of us carry to keep phones, tablets, and other devices charged while traveling. The move follows a series of incidents that have raised concerns across the aviation industry. Earlier this year, a fire aboard an Air Busan aircraft in South Korea was initially linked to a power bank, while travelers may also remember a Bangkok Airways flight from Samui to Hong Kong that had to divert to Bangkok after a power bank caught fire on board. A similar incident was reported on a Thai Air Asia flight in 2024. Fortunately, in all cases, cabin crews were able to deal with the situation quickly and no serious injuries were reported. However, aviation officials say lithium batteries remain one of the most significant fire risks aboard modern aircraft. Under the new rules, power banks must now travel in carry-on luggage only and are strictly prohibited from checked baggage. Passengers may carry batteries up to 100 watt-hours, or around 20,000 milliamp hours, without special permission. Larger units, between 101 and 160 watt-hours, will require prior approval from the airline. Any power bank with missing, damaged, or unreadable capacity labels may be refused carriage altogether. Passengers are also limited to carrying no more than two spare lithium batteries. And while power banks are still allowed on board, actually using them during a flight is now prohibited. Charging them from aircraft power outlets is also banned. Perhaps the most important change is that passengers can no longer place power banks in overhead lockers. They must remain somewhere easily accessible, such as a seat pocket, under the seat in front of you, or in your own pocket, allowing cabin crew to react quickly should any battery overheat or catch fire. So if you're traveling soon, it's worth checking your hand luggage before heading to the airport. The government has meanwhile warned merchants and recipients of the Thais Help Thais Plus relief scheme not to exchange program benefits for cash. The scheme was designed to help lower-income households cope with rising living costs and increasing prices for everyday necessities. However, reports have emerged of individuals advertising online that they are willing to exchange program credits for cash. Officials say both parties involved could face fraud charges. Businesses found breaking the rules risk suspension of payments, exclusion from future government support programs, and being required to repay any funds received. Authorities have also warned that simply advertising or encouraging such exchanges online could result in legal action. In Mae Hong Son province, 18 tourists stranded by flash flooding during a forest trek have been safely rescued. The group found themselves trapped after heavy rainfall caused a river to rise rapidly, making it impossible to continue their journey. Fortunately, they were able to send GPS coordinates to authorities, allowing rescue teams and local volunteers to locate them during a nighttime operation. All 18 were found safe, unharmed, and in good health before being escorted from the forest. Fuel prices have edged up again. Petrol and gasohol rose by 40 satang per litre yesterday, while diesel increased by 80 satang. That puts regular petrol at just under 53 baht a litre, diesel at over 41 baht, and the increasingly popular B20 diesel blend at around 36 baht per litre. The increases follow continued uncertainty in global energy markets and ongoing concerns over international fuel supplies. Closer to home, a family is demanding answers following the death of a young woman at a petrol station in our region. Initially, it was believed the woman had collapsed while working, with suggestions that a combination of kratom juice and energy drinks may have contributed to her death during a long shift. However, her father says CCTV footage tells a very different story. After reviewing security camera recordings, he claims the footage shows his daughter's boyfriend repeatedly punching her before she collapsed, suffered convulsions, and lost consciousness. The boyfriend reportedly admitted the couple had argued, but claimed he merely pushed her and that she struck her head when she fell. The family is now urging police to review the evidence as quickly as possible. In South Pattaya, a 19-year-old Thai woman was rushed to hospital after falling from the third floor of a busy open-air bar late on Wednesday night. Rescue workers found her suffering multiple abrasions after she crashed through part of the roof structure below. She received emergency treatment at the scene before being transported to hospital. Police are continuing their investigation and have yet to determine exactly how the incident occurred. And finally, some good news for beachgoers. Pattaya authorities have launched a fresh enforcement campaign targeting illegal beach chair rentals, unauthorized alcohol sales, and other activities that generate frequent complaints from visitors. Inspections along both Pattaya and Jomtien beaches found relatively few operators present. However, one individual was arrested for illegally selling alcohol on the beach. City Hall says the operation is aimed at improving the overall beach environment and reducing disturbances that can lead to public nuisance or fights. And the weather? More of the same for today and the weekend. Expect highs around 33 degrees, overnight lows of 28, plenty of humidity, and the chance of thunderstorms appearing almost without warning. In other words, keep the sunglasses handy, but don't put the umbrella too far away.
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0: Lovely, the band Broken, Fabulous Radio across Pattaya, Alison Goldfrapp beforehand, and Perfect Lies. Right, in a few moments' time, Miles Smith and Teddy Swims.
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2: BBC News with Moira Alderson. President Putin will deliver the keynote address to his annual economic forum in St. Petersburg today, with aides insisting Russia remains as powerful as ever militarily and economically. Moscow is running an increasingly large budget deficit as money is channeled towards the war in Ukraine. But one of Mr. Putin's closest advisers, Kirill Dmitriev, told the BBC the Russian economy was proving resilient in the face of international sanctions. He insisted it was performing better than those in Europe.
3: The Russian economy is resilient, is doing well. Actually, it's Europe who needs Russia to provide gas. It's Europe who needs Russia to survive. Debt to GDP in Russia is around 14% versus over 100% in Europe, 114% in the US. So Russia macroeconomically is much more stable than Europe, UK or the US.
2: Ukrainian officials say a Russian drone strike on a food company outside Kyiv has killed at least four people. The governor of the Kyiv region said the attack caused a fire at the facility's administrative building, partly destroying it. The strike comes a day after President Zelensky offered face-to-face talks with his Russian counterpart Vladimir Putin on ending the war. A major developer of artificial intelligence, Anthropic, says their latest, most advanced AI systems are beginning to show signs they could escape human control. The American company, which makes the Claude family of large language models, said its own data had shown AI dramatically speeding up its self-improvement, narrowing the human role at each step. The co-founder of the company is Jack Clark.
4: I am worried for my kids if we as a society don't have a serious conversation about what the implications of AI's continued advances mean. They're going to mean that there are potentially great benefits, there are also risks. They are also going to change things about society, and they are going to need to change aspects of policy. And we have to have that conversation.
2: Scientists in Britain say they've safely carried out the first human trials of a vaccine designed with the help of artificial intelligence. A single jab could train the immune system to give protection against thousands of variants of viruses, including Ebola and bird flu. Here's James Gallagher.
5: Vaccines train our body to fight infection, but some viruses are so adept at changing their appearance and mutating that we have to constantly play catch-up. The team fed the genetic codes of a range of coronaviruses into an artificial intelligence tool. It produced a so-called super antigen. It's a key component of a vaccine that might train the immune system to give protection against the entire family of coronaviruses, even if they've never infected people before, or if they started to mutate. The antigen's been tested in small safety trials, but it's too soon to know if it would offer protection.
2: World News.
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Have you noticed? You won't lose me. I'm always here. No bad signal, no crackle, no hiss. Just fabulous

0: For most parents, the future of their children is a key issue. And Regent School, with over 30 years of academic success, is the first in the region to offer 16 to 18-year-old pupils both choices. A-level students choose their key subjects, specifically selected for their choice of university, whilst the IB diploma offers a wide breadth of subjects, ideal for pupils who want to develop in a wide range of courses. 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
2: BBC News with Moira Alderson. Ukraine says it's carried out marine drone attacks on vessels in the Sea of Azov and its ports. It said it had targeted dry cargo vessels and a tanker carrying grain stolen from Russian-occupied Ukrainian fields. Kyiv claimed the vessels had had their names painted over and their radar disabled. Vitaly Shevchenko is in Kyiv.
3: The Ukrainian military says it carried out the attacks in the occupied ports of Mariupol and Berdyansk, and also in coastal waters nearby. According to the head of Ukraine's drone forces, Robert Brovdy, the ships were involved in illegally shipping grain from the occupied territories and delivering military cargo and fuel. Azerbaijan says that five of its nationals died in a drone attack on two ships, also in the Azov Sea. Russia has blamed Kyiv for their deaths.
2: Ukraine has admitted that a sea drone that exploded in the Romanian Black Sea port of Constanța this morning was one of its own. The top official in Constanța said he'd been told the drone was part of a group of five, with a second one exploding in Ukraine. A search was on for the remaining three. Romanian defence officials say the Constanța drone self-detonated in the harbour, badly damaging a ship and several warehouses, but causing no casualties. President Putin will deliver the keynote address to his annual economic forum in St. Petersburg today, with aides insisting Russia remains as powerful as ever militarily and economically. Moscow is running an increasingly large budget deficit as money is channeled towards the war in Ukraine. The opening of the forum on Wednesday was overshadowed by Ukrainian strikes on targets near St. Petersburg, as the BBC's Russia editor Steve Rosenberg explains.
4: We heard from Vladimir Putin yesterday. He was talking to heads of international news agencies, and he sort of projected this image of confidence. He was trying to project strength. He still thinks Russia has the advantage in this war, that Russian troops are advancing in all areas of the front line. Russia has advantages of manpower and willpower. But thinking back to Wednesday and that image of the smoke, that kind of jars with what was said yesterday.
2: The French president, Emmanuel Macron, says he's shocked by apparent judicial failings which may have contributed to the killing of an 11-year-old girl in the southwest of the country. The girl, known as Liana, went missing a week ago in rural Legers, and a body matching her description has now been found. Mr. Macron says he's ordered an urgent investigation.
5: Il est clair qu'il y a un dysfonctionnement.
6: It is clear that something was dysfunctional and gaps were revealed. Now we have to clarify these, and so what the government will do is to put in place very fast investigations and ask for these to be conducted in the fastest way possible and to be able to clarify their responsibilities. But things did not take place like they should have. This is obvious, and so this is unacceptable.
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8: What a plonker, Rodney.
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9: Hi, welcome to the show. This time we have news of the Rolling Stones working with Paul McCartney, no less. Also an update on Squeeze. the police, and in for a chat later, Andrew Ridgely from Wham. But this very week, in 1987, a young German pilot called Matthias Rust got inside his light aircraft and flew it all the way to Moscow's Red Square. Why on earth would he do that?
8: I did it on purpose because I was sure that the flight to Moscow, if I would dare it, it would put a lot of pressure on.
9: Well, the Cold War ended 2 years later, so maybe he was right. Meanwhile, Janet Jackson made a rare public appearance earlier on this month as Rhythm Nation 1814 was inducted into the Grammy Hall of Fame. The album was celebrated at a gala night in Beverly Hills, and Janet used the moment to reflect on its message of peace.

Genesis, one of their best ballads, In Too Deep on Totally 80s, as we bring you the latest news on the biggest stars of the decade. And it looks like a rivalry that had its genesis, quote unquote, in the 1960s has been well and truly sorted, because the Rolling Stones have confirmed that Paul McCartney will appear on their new album, Foreign Tongues. Mick Jagger said Paul recorded a track after popping into a nearby London studio while the band were working. The album is due out on July the 10th and also features Robert Smith from The Cure and Red Hot Chili Peppers drummer Chad Smith. So, all hands on deck for what looks like a very promising release indeed. Right now,

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Start Me Up. You're listening to Totally 80s. I'm Gary King. Now let's catch up with Squeeze, who've announced a major US tour for 2026 with support from Adam Ant and Haircut 100 themselves, showcasing a new album called Boxing the Compass. The run gets underway in August and continues through to late September.

0: Squeeze, one of their best tunes ever, Hourglass, on Totally 80s. And this is the show that gives you the chance to play out on air your all-time 80s top three. I'll need to see those tunes first over on Facebook. You're looking for This Is Totally 80s. But your set could be on air as soon as even next week. But not next, because Clay St. Pierre has been in touch with a stormer of a set, which begins with Michael Jackson in just a bit.
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0: The all-time 80s top three chosen by Clay St. Pierre has Tracy Chapman at the top there with Fast Car. My favourite this time was in the middle, Aha, Stay on These Roads, which sounded fantastic. Loved hearing that again. And also Michael Jackson's Man in the Mirror was in there too. Clay, excellent work, sir. Thank you very much for getting involved. Let's also highlight some other new Facebook friends. Hi this time to Sarah Lieberman and Robbie Frankel. And still to come in this hour, we're having a quick chat with Andrew Richley from Wham, and also hearing from Pat Benatar, The Police, and next, Lionel Richie. This is Totally 80s.
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Lionel Richie still on the road with Earth, Wind & Fire with some very good-looking shows over the next couple of months. We're talking Chicago, Pittsburgh, Detroit, Boston. It might actually be quicker for you to just nip into LionelRichie.com and find the details there. He might also sell you some of his eau de cologne as well. Now let's move on to Sting, who says he's got no plans to retire from music anytime soon. He's been speaking about his future, saying he'd feel, quote, like a fish without water if he stopped performing. Instead, he's continuing to stay busy with his Sting 3.0 tour running through 2026, and he's even just added a few new dates to the run as well. So, lots of his solo hits and tunes like this. Every little thing she does is magic. On Totally 80s.

0: Crammed with 80s Atmos. Pat Benatar, Love is a Battlefield on Totally 80s, where it's now special guest time. And recently, Wham's Andrew Ridgeley was walking us through why the band's appeal could be best described as ongoing.
1: I think the music is enduring. We all tend to, as we get older, the music we grew up with has a particular resonance and an importance in your own life story. And so it's one of those things. We tend to play a lot of music from when one was growing up, and of course, you know, if you've got kids, they're going to be exposed to that. So I think that may account for some of the reasons why we appeal to younger generations as well.
0: Andrew Ridgeley from Wham, here now with I'm Your Man on Totally 80s.

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4: 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I'm Gary King. And next in Total Recall, the biggest songs from this week in 85. As well as Brian Ferry, we'll also hear from Katrina and the Waves. Walking on sunshine. Whoa, I'm walking on sunshine. It's Total Recall from 1985. Next.
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2: BBC News with Moira Alderson. Ukraine says it's carried out marine drone attacks on vessels in the Sea of Azov and its ports. It said it had targeted a tanker carrying grain stolen from Russian-occupied Ukrainian fields. Vitaly Shevchenko has more details.
3: The head of Ukraine's drone forces, Robert Brovdy, he says that they hit five ships, one of them a tanker, in two ports, Russia-occupied ports in southern Ukraine, and he says that nearby waters were also targeted. Now, importantly, there are also reports coming out of Azerbaijan that five of its nationals were killed in a drone strike on two ships in the same sea, and Russia has blamed Ukraine for that attack as well.
2: President Putin will deliver the keynote address to his annual economic forum in St. Petersburg today, with aides insisting Russia remains as powerful as ever, militarily and economically. The opening of the forum on Wednesday was overshadowed by Ukrainian strikes on targets near St. Petersburg, as the BBC's Russia editor Steve Rosenberg explains.
4: I've been to quite a few of these St. Petersburg International Economic Forums, but I've never been to one quite like this. That image that we saw on the opening day of the forum of thick black smoke rising over St. Petersburg after the Ukrainian drone attack, that is going to be the lasting image from this year's forum. And people who were coming to the expo centre here saw the smoke. And it was a reminder to everyone about the war on Ukraine, which is now in its fifth year. And many people have been talking about it and wondering what is going to happen, where Russia is heading, and how is this going to end.
2: Mali's military government has banned the use of motorcycles outside major urban areas in an attempt to tackle armed groups. They recently seized the northern city of Kidal and assaulted a military base near the capital Bamako, killing the defence minister. Richard Hamilton reports.
5: With bikes, the militants can carry out hit-and-run attacks across rough terrain, evade security forces, and make quick getaways. So in response, the military junta in Mali has banned large motorbikes with engine capacities bigger than 125 cc's. It's also suspended the import and sale of motorcycles and spare parts for 1 year. Traders have been given just 3 months to declare their existing stock, and officials have warned people that undeclared bikes will be seized.
2: Nigeria has become the latest African country to say it'll repatriate citizens from South Africa following a wave of anti-migrant protests and violence. Hostility towards those who move from other African countries to South Africa in search of work has been simmering for years. BBC News.
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10: Welcome to 1985. 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
11: I haven't had an orthodox career, and I've wanted more than anything to have your respect. 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

0: The biggest and best tunes from this week in 1985, including Animotion with Obsession. Ronald Reagan was back in the White House.
1: You ain't seen nothing yet.
0: And immediately lobbed a big gauntlet in the direction of Moscow.
2: When Mr. Gorbachev and I meet in Geneva next month, I look to a fresh start in the relationship of our two nations. We can and should meet in the spirit that we can deal with our differences peacefully. And that is what we expect. I believe that within their proposal, there are seeds which we should nurture. And in the coming weeks, we will seek to establish a genuine process of give and take.
0: Back in the charts, it's Bryan Ferry on Totally 80s.

0: In the charts, this week in 1985, Katrina and the Waves, Walking on Sunshine. At the movies, Christopher Lloyd was stealing the show as a nutty professor.
1: Next Saturday night, we're sending you back to the future!
2: Are you telling me that you built a time machine out of a DeLorean?
0: Fantastic. Meanwhile, the mid-decade party was in full swing. Here's DeBarge, Rhythm of the Night on Totally...

0: top five this week in 1985. DeBarge, Rhythm of the Night. There was a stylish new cop drama on your TV screens.
1: Freeze!
2: Miami Vice, drop them.
0: And at number one, we'll drop this one from Paul Hardcastle.
3: In 1965, Vietnam seemed like just another foreign war. But it wasn't. It was different in many ways, and so were those who did the fighting. In World War II, the average age of the combat soldier was 26.

0: Number one, this week in 1985, Paul Hardcastle's 19. We'll do a different year, 7 days from now, right here on Totally 80s, but coming up shortly, it's the all-time 80s top three selected by Donna Leach over on our Facebook page. 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

1 in Donna Leitch's all-time 80s top 3. Taylor Day, Tell It To My Heart. In the middle, and my favourite of the selection, I think, Erasure, Drama. And Gloria Estefan, Can't Stay Away From You, kicked it all off. Donna, I really enjoyed that one. Thank you very much for getting involved. Let's also mention some brand new Facebook friends again. Hi, this time to Jean Carroll and Darla Harvey. And still to come this week, we'll be hearing from Phil Fearon and Galaxy, Lynx, Def Leppard, and next, Roachford.

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tune from Roachford on Totally 80s, that's Cuddly Toy. Andrew Roachford, for It Is He, talks about the risks of his pop rock approach in 7 days' time when he's our special guest. Back to this week, though, and Def Leppard say their songwriting was completely reshaped by the pandemic. Joe Elliott said the band used to record at his home studio, but when travel stopped, they began working remotely and found it exhilarating. This allowed everyone to stay with their families while still building songs together. They've now got a minimum of 17 songs all written, almost enough for two albums, with the next release scheduled for around early 2027. Well, let's hope some of that exhilaration matches this. It's Animal from The Boys on Totally 80s.

to an 80s holiday romance. That's Lynx on Totally 80s. And those guys are teaming up with Phil Fearon and Galaxy for a run of live shows. Lynx, featuring David Grant, will share the bill with Phil Fearon and Galaxy at a series of dates across the UK. Both acts were key parts of the British soul and funk scene in the early 80s, and now they're heading out on the road together for some lovely nostalgic shows. Well, here comes Galaxy and one of theirs. This is What Do I Do on Totally 80s. What do I do?

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2: After the news.
3: BBC News, I'm John Shea. Ukraine says it's carried out marine drone attacks on vessels in the Sea of Azov and its port. It said it had targeted dry cargo vessels and a tanker carrying grain stolen from Russian-occupied Ukrainian fields. Here's James Landale.
4: Ukrainian officials said a Russian drone attack on a dairy factory in the Kyiv region had killed 4 civilians and injured 7 more. Ukrainian commanders said their drones had struck 5 ships in ports on the Sea of Azov east of Crimea. The foreign ministry in Azerbaijan said 5 of its nationals had been killed in an attack on 2 cargo ships, which Russia blamed on Ukraine. In the Romanian Black Sea port of Constanta, the authorities said a marine drone exploded near an oil terminal without causing any damage.
3: President Putin is delivering the keynote address to his annual economic forum in St. Petersburg, with aides insisting that Russia remains as powerful as ever, militarily and economically. Moscow is running an increasingly large budget deficit as money is channeled towards the war in Ukraine. But one of Mr. Putin's closest advisers, Kirill Dmitriev, told the BBC the Russian economy was proving resilient in the face of international sanctions.
5: It's not as much growth as last year, but it's not as bad as UK and European media says. It's definitely better than European economy, better than UK economy. Why? Because Russia has diversified quite a bit, but also benefits from high prices on oil. Yes, interest rates are a bit too high. We believe they should be lower for more investments, but Russia economy has proven resilience.
3: South Africa has introduced a long-acting HIV injection in an attempt to reduce new infections. The country has one of the highest HIV rates in the world, amounting to an estimated 13% of the population. Pumza Fulani is in Johannesburg.
6: The twice-a-year drug lenacapavir will be made available to 300 public facilities around the country, in the most at-risk communities to start. Many in the local health sector have said the arrival of the new drug is a remarkable addition to South Africa's efforts to prevent new HIV infections, which have been slowly creeping up amongst young people. Speaking at the launch, President Cyril Ramaphosa said the drug symbolized hope and meant the country was a step closer towards its goal of having a generation without AIDS.
3: The Lebanese president, Joseph Aoun, has accused Iran of using his country as a bargaining chip as he tries to secure a ceasefire across the country. The Iranian government has made the ending of Israel's occupation of southern Lebanon and a halt to Israeli strikes a condition of any peace deal with the US. President Aoun said it was time for the Iran-backed Shia militant group Hezbollah and Israel to sit and talk. This is the latest world news from the BBC.
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0: For most parents, the future of their children is a key issue. 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

0: Coming up now, the local and national news, sponsored by the Speak Easy Language School, bringing Thai lessons one-on-one to you anywhere in the world.
1: Coming up in and around the city of Pattaya today and the coming week, this Friday, the 5th of June, back by popular demand, is a live performance by December Night. The show gets underway at 7:30pm, but it's worth arriving early if you'd like to get a good seat. That's happening at the Loft Pub out by the Mapajan Lake. On Saturday the 6th of June, the Brew and Bar at the Holiday Inn will be hosting a matcha tasting and workshop. Guests can sample three different types of matcha, learn how to make two matcha drinks, take home your own matcha making equipment and powder, and enjoy a selection of desserts throughout the afternoon. Pre-booking is essential. The workshop runs from 2 till 4pm and that costs 1500 baht per person. Also this weekend, the Nong Nook Gardens will be hosting the International Plant Expo, featuring an exhibition of some of Thailand's rarest and most exotic plants. The event runs daily from 8:30am through to 5pm, and that's until Sunday. The Central Mall, in collaboration with the Thai Red Cross Society, is holding a blood donation drive. That's on Tuesday, the 9th of June. All blood types are needed as supplies are running low. Donations can be made on the sixth floor of the mall between 11am and 5pm. And over at the Terminal 21 Pattaya Shopping Mall, you can stay active by joining their Happy Aerobics Sessions. That's every Tuesday and Thursday throughout the month of June. They're open to all fitness levels and a great way to get moving without spending a baht, as it's completely free. It's a busy weekend for sports fans too. Head down to Jomtien Beach this weekend for the 2026 Asian Rowing Beach Sprint Championships. The competition continues through to Sunday the 7th in front of the Divari Hotel. That's on Jomtien Beach Road. Spectators are welcome and admission is completely free. The 18th Futsal Pattaya Cup 2026 is also now underway at Pattaya City School No. 7, with teams competing throughout the week. And looking ahead to next weekend, make a note of the Pattaya Regatta 2026, that's the city's annual sailing competition. That gets underway on Friday the 12th of June and continues through to Sunday the 14th, with 3 days of racing and activities taking place at the Jomtien Beach Water Sports Area. For more details on these events and plenty more happening around the city, visit our events page over on our website, alwayspattaya.com.
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2: Ballot papers. BBC News, I'm John Shea. Ukraine says it's carried out marine drone attacks on vessels in the Sea of Azov and its ports. It said it had targeted dry cargo vessels and a tanker carrying grain stolen from Russian-occupied Ukrainian fields. Here's James Landale.
3: Ukrainian officials said a Russian drone attack on a dairy factory in the Kyiv region had killed 4 civilians and injured 7 more. Ukrainian commanders said their drones had struck 5 ships in ports on the Sea of Azov east of Crimea. The foreign ministry in Azerbaijan said 5 of its nationals had been killed in an attack on 2 cargo ships, which Russia blamed on Ukraine. In the Romanian Black Sea port of Constanta, the authorities said a marine drone exploded near an oil terminal without causing any damage.
2: Astronauts on the International Space Station have been ordered by NASA to shelter in their spacecraft and prepare for potential evacuation. NASA has directed 5 of the 7 astronauts currently aboard the station to shelter while 2 Russian cosmonauts attempt an urgent repair. Mimi Swaby has more details.
4: NASA says there is an air leak on the Russian section of the orbital facility, and it's getting worse. Officials from the space agency have said the astronauts on board the station from the US, France and Russia received orders from Mission Control on Monday to enter a spacecraft docked to the station and put on their spacesuits in case of an emergency evacuation. NASA says it's out of an abundance of caution. NASA and Russia's space agency are the International Space Station's 2 primary operators. They have debated for months over the cause and solutions for the air leaks, which have been relatively minor in recent months, but escalated this week, reportedly doubling in the amount of air seeping in.
2: President Putin has used his keynote address at the annual International Economic Forum in St. Petersburg to talk up the state of Russia's economy. He dismissed Western criticism that it had stalled. Speaking through an interpreter, Mr. Putin also emphasized the contribution of the emerging BRICS countries to global economic expansion. He compared growth in the bloc, which includes Russia, India and China, to the group of 7 industrialized nations.
5: If you look at the global GDP dynamics of the last 5 years, you will see that almost half of its annual growth, 49%, is accounted for by BRICS countries, whereas the contribution of the so-called group of 7 is estimated at 18%.
2: South Africa has introduced a long-acting HIV injection in an attempt to reduce new infections. The lenacapavir drug, taken twice a year, will be made available to 300 public facilities across the country. President Cyril Ramaphosa said the drug symbolised hope and meant that South Africa was a step closer towards having a generation without AIDS. World News from the BBC.
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0: Coming up now, the local and national news, sponsored by the Speak Easy Language School, bringing Thai lessons one-on-one to you anywhere in the world.
1: Coming up in and around the city of Pattaya today and the coming week, this Friday, the 5th of June, backed by popular demand, is a live performance by December Night. The show gets underway at 7:30 p.m, but it's worth arriving early if you'd like to get a good seat. That's happening at the Loft Pub out by the Maprajan Lake. On Saturday the 6th of June, the Brew and Bar at the Holiday Inn will be hosting a matcha tasting and workshop. Guests can sample three different types of matcha, learn how to make two matcha drinks, take home your own matcha making equipment and powder, and enjoy a selection of desserts throughout the afternoon. Pre-booking is essential. The workshop runs from 2 till 4 p.m. and that costs 1,500 baht per person. Also this weekend, the Nong Nook Gardens will be hosting the International Plant Expo, featuring an exhibition of some of Thailand's rarest and most exotic plants. The event runs daily from 8:30 a.m. through to 5 p.m. and that's until Sunday. The Central Mall, in collaboration with the Thai Red Cross Society, is holding a blood donation drive. That's on Tuesday the 9th of June. All blood types are needed as supplies are running low. Donations can be made on the 6th floor of the mall between 11 a.m. and 5 p.m. And over at the Terminal 21 Pattaya Shopping Mall, you can stay active by joining their Happy Aerobics Sessions. That's every Tuesday and Thursday throughout the month of June. They're open to all fitness levels and a great way to get moving without spending a baht, as it's completely free. It's a busy weekend for sports fans too. Head down to Jomtien Beach this weekend for the 2026 Asian Rowing Beach Sprint Championships. The competition continues through to Sunday the 7th in front of the Divari Hotel. That's on Jomtien Beach Road. Spectators are welcome and admission is completely free. The 18th Futsal Pattaya Cup 2026 is also now underway at Pattaya City School No. 7, with teams competing throughout the week. And looking ahead to next weekend, make a note of the Pattaya Regatta 2026, that's the city's annual sailing competition. That gets underway on Friday the 12th of June and continues through to Sunday the 14th, with 3 days of racing and activities taking place at the Jomtien Beach Water Sports Area. For more details on these events and plenty more happening around the city, visit our events page over on our website, alwayspattaya.com.
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0: Coming up now, the local and national news, sponsored by the Speak Easy Language School, bringing Thai lessons one-on-one to you anywhere in the world.
1: Coming up in and around the city of Pattaya today and the coming week, this Friday, the 5th of June, backed by popular demand, is a live performance by December Night. The show gets underway at 7:30 p.m, but it's worth arriving early if you'd like to get a good seat. That's happening at the Loft Pub out by the Maprajan Lake. On Saturday, the 6th of June, the Brew and Bar at the Holiday Inn will be hosting a matcha tasting and workshop. Guests can sample three different types of matcha, learn how to make two matcha drinks, take home your own matcha making equipment and powder, and enjoy a selection of desserts throughout the afternoon. Pre-booking is essential. The workshop runs from 2 till 4 p.m. and that costs 1,500 baht per person. Also this weekend, the Nong Nook Gardens will be hosting the International Plant Expo, featuring an exhibition of some of Thailand's rarest and most exotic plants. The event runs daily from 8:30 a.m. through to 5 p.m, and that's until Sunday. The Central Mall, in collaboration with the Thai Red Cross Society, is holding a blood donation drive. That's on Tuesday, the 9th of June. All blood types are needed as supplies are running low. Donations can be made on the 6th floor of the mall between 11 a.m. and 5 p.m. And over at the Terminal 21 Pattaya Shopping Mall, you can stay active by joining their Happy Aerobics Sessions. That's every Tuesday and Thursday throughout the month of June. They're open to all fitness levels and a great way to get moving without spending a baht, as it's completely free. It's a busy weekend for sports fans too. Head down to Jomtien Beach this weekend for the 2026 Asian Rowing Beach Sprint Championships. The competition continues through to Sunday the 7th in front of the Divari Hotel. That's on Jomtien Beach Road. Spectators are welcome and admission is completely free. The 18th Futsal Pattaya Cup 2026 is also now underway at Pattaya City School No. 7, with teams competing throughout the week. And looking ahead to next weekend, make a note of the Pattaya Regatta 2026, that's the city's annual sailing competition. That gets underway on Friday the 12th of June and continues through to Sunday the 14th, with 3 days of racing and activities taking place at the Jomtien Beach Water Sports Area. For more details on these events and plenty more happening around the city, visit our events page over on our website, alwayspattaya.com.
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0: Coming up now, the local and national news, sponsored by the Speak Easy Language School, bringing Thai lessons one-on-one to you anywhere in the world.
1: Coming up in and around the city of Pattaya today and the coming week, this Friday, the 5th of June, backed by popular demand, is a live performance by December Night. The show gets underway at 7:30 p.m, but it's worth arriving early if you'd like to get a good seat. That's happening at the Loft Pub out by the Maprajan Lake. On Saturday the 6th of June, the Brew and Bar at the Holiday Inn will be hosting a matcha tasting and workshop. Guests can sample three different types of matcha, learn how to make two matcha drinks, take home your own matcha making equipment and powder, and enjoy a selection of desserts throughout the afternoon. Pre-booking is essential. The workshop runs from 2 till 4 p.m. and that costs 1500 baht per person. Also this weekend, the Nong Nook Gardens will be hosting the International Plant Expo, featuring an exhibition of some of Thailand's rarest and most exotic plants. The event runs daily from 8:30 a.m. through to 5 p.m. and that's until Sunday. The Central Mall, in collaboration with the Thai Red Cross Society, is holding a blood donation drive. That's on Tuesday, the 9th of June. All blood types are needed as supplies are running low. Donations can be made on the 6th floor of the mall between 11 a.m. and 5 p.m. And over at the Terminal 21 Pattaya Shopping Mall, you can stay active by joining their Happy Aerobic Sessions. That's every Tuesday and Thursday throughout the month of June. They're open to all fitness levels and a great way to get moving without spending a baht, as it's completely free. It's a busy weekend for sports fans too. Head down to Jomtien Beach this weekend for the 2026 Asian Rowing Beach Sprint Championships. The competition continues through to Sunday the 7th in front of the Divari Hotel. That's on Jomtien Beach Road. Spectators are welcome and admission is completely free. The 18th Futsal Pattaya Cup 2026 is also now underway at Pattaya City School No. 7, with teams competing throughout the week. And looking ahead to next weekend, make a note of the Pattaya Regatta 2026, that's the city's annual sailing competition. That gets underway on Friday the 12th of June and continues through to Sunday the 14th, with 3 days of racing and activities taking place at the Jomtien Beach Water Sports Area. For more details on these events and plenty more happening around the city, visit our events page over on our website, alwayspattaya.com.
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2: Coming up in and around the city of Pattaya today and the coming week, this Friday, the 5th of June, backed by popular demand, is a live performance by December Night. The show gets underway at 7:30 p.m, but it's worth arriving early if you'd like to get a good seat. That's happening at the Loft Pub out by the Maprajan Lake. On Saturday, the 6th of June, the Brew and Bar at the Holiday Inn will be hosting a matcha tasting and workshop. Guests can sample three different types of matcha, learn how to make two matcha drinks, take home your own matcha making equipment and powder, and enjoy a selection of desserts throughout the afternoon. Pre-booking is essential. The workshop runs from 2 till 4 p.m. and that costs 1,500 baht per person. Also this weekend, the Nong Nook Gardens will be hosting the International Plant Expo, featuring an exhibition of some of Thailand's rarest and most exotic plants. The event runs daily from 8:30 a.m. through to 5 p.m, and that's until Sunday. The Central Mall, in collaboration with the Thai Red Cross Society, is holding a blood donation drive. That's on Tuesday, the 9th of June. All blood types are needed as supplies are running low. Donations can be made on the 6th floor of the mall between 11 a.m. and 5 p.m. And over at the Terminal 21 Pattaya Shopping Mall, you can stay active by joining their Happy Aerobic Sessions. That's every Tuesday and Thursday throughout the month of June. They're open to all fitness levels and a great way to get moving without spending a baht, as it's completely free. It's a busy weekend for sports fans too. Head down to Jomtien Beach this weekend for the 2026 Asian Rowing Beach Sprint Championships. The competition continues through to Sunday the 7th in front of the Divari Hotel. That's on Jomtien Beach Road. Spectators are welcome and admission is completely free. The 18th Futsal Pattaya Cup 2026 is also now underway at Pattaya City School No. 7, with teams competing throughout the week. And looking ahead to next weekend, make a note of the Pattaya Regatta 2026, that's the city's annual sailing competition. That gets underway on Friday the 12th of June and continues through to Sunday the 14th, with 3 days of racing and activities taking place at the Jomtien Beach Water Sports Area. For more details on these events and plenty more happening around the city, visit our events page over on our website, alwayspattaya.com.
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2: Coming up in and around the city of Pattaya today and the coming week, this Friday, the 5th of June, backed by popular demand, is a live performance by December Night. The show gets underway at 7:30 p.m, but it's worth arriving early if you'd like to get a good seat. That's happening at the Loft Pub out by the Maprajan Lake. On Saturday, the 6th of June, the Brew and Bar at the Holiday Inn will be hosting a matcha tasting and workshop. Guests can sample three different types of matcha, learn how to make two matcha drinks, take home your own matcha making equipment and powder, and enjoy a selection of desserts throughout the afternoon. Pre-booking is essential. The workshop runs from 2 till 4 p.m. and that costs 1,500 baht per person. Also this weekend, the Nong Nook Gardens will be hosting the International Plant Expo, featuring an exhibition of some of Thailand's rarest and most exotic plants. The event runs daily from 8:30 a.m. through to 5 p.m, and that's until Sunday. The Central Mall, in collaboration with the Thai Red Cross Society, is holding a blood donation drive. That's on Tuesday, the 9th of June. All blood types are needed as supplies are running low. Donations can be made on the 6th floor of the mall between 11 a.m. and 5 p.m. And over at the Terminal 21 Pattaya Shopping Mall, you can stay active by joining their Happy Aerobic Sessions. That's every Tuesday and Thursday throughout the month of June. They're open to all fitness levels and a great way to get moving without spending a baht, as it's completely free. It's a busy weekend for sports fans too. Head down to Jomtien Beach this weekend for the 2026 Asian Rowing Beach Sprint Championships. The competition continues through to Sunday the 7th in front of the Divari Hotel. That's on Jomtien Beach Road. Spectators are welcome and admission is completely free. The 18th Futsal Pattaya Cup 2026 is also now underway at Pattaya City School No. 7, with teams competing throughout the week. And looking ahead to next weekend, make a note of the Pattaya Regatta 2026, that's the city's annual sailing competition. That gets underway on Friday the 12th of June and continues through to Sunday the 14th, with 3 days of racing and activities taking place at the Jomtien Beach Water Sports Area. For more details on these events and plenty more happening around the city, visit our events page over on our website, alwayspattaya.com.
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3: Coming up in and around the city of Pattaya today and the coming week, this Friday, the 5th of June, backed by popular demand, is a live performance by December Night. The show gets underway at 7:30 p.m, but it's worth arriving early if you'd like to get a good seat. That's happening at the Loft Pub out by the Maprajan Lake. On Saturday, the 6th of June, the Brew and Bar at the Holiday Inn will be hosting a matcha tasting and workshop. Guests can sample three different types of matcha, learn how to make two matcha drinks, take home your own matcha making equipment and powder, and enjoy a selection of desserts throughout the afternoon. Pre-booking is essential. The workshop runs from 2 till 4 p.m. and that costs 1,500 baht per person. Also this weekend, the Nong Nook Gardens will be hosting the International Plant Expo, featuring an exhibition of some of Thailand's rarest and most exotic plants. The event runs daily from 8:30 a.m. through to 5 p.m, and that's until Sunday. The Central Mall, in collaboration with the Thai Red Cross Society, is holding a blood donation drive. That's on Tuesday, the 9th of June. All blood types are needed as supplies are running low. Donations can be made on the 6th floor of the mall between 11 a.m. and 5 p.m. And over at the Terminal 21 Pattaya Shopping Mall, you can stay active by joining their Happy Aerobic Sessions. That's every Tuesday and Thursday throughout the month of June. They're open to all fitness levels and a great way to get moving without spending a baht, as it's completely free. It's a busy weekend for sports fans too. Head down to Jomtien Beach this weekend for the 2026 Asian Rowing Beach Sprint Championships. The competition continues through to Sunday the 7th in front of the Divari Hotel. That's on Jomtien Beach Road. Spectators are welcome and admission is completely free. The 18th Futsal Pattaya Cup 2026 is also now underway at Pattaya City School No. 7, with teams competing throughout the week. And looking ahead to next weekend, make a note of the Pattaya Regatta 2026, that's the city's annual sailing competition. That gets underway on Friday the 12th of June and continues through to Sunday the 14th, with 3 days of racing and activities taking place at the Jomtien Beach Water Sports Area. For more details on these events and plenty more happening around the city, visit our events page over on our website, alwayspattaya.com.
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1: Ladies, if you wouldn't mind, have a quick look in your handbag. 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Crystal clear sound, no crackle, no nonsense. 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

Have you noticed? You won't lose me. I'm always here. 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
1: Coming up in and around the city of Pattaya today and the coming week, this Friday, the 5th of June, back by popular demand, is a live performance by December Night. The show gets underway at 7:30 p.m, but it's worth arriving early if you'd like to get a good seat. That's happening at the Loft Pub out by the Maprajan Lake. On Saturday the 6th of June, the Brew and Bar at the Holiday Inn will be hosting a matcha tasting and workshop. Guests can sample three different types of matcha, learn how to make two matcha drinks, take home your own matcha making equipment and powder, and enjoy a selection of desserts throughout the afternoon. Pre-booking is essential. The workshop runs from 2 till 4 p.m. and that costs 1,500 baht per person. Also this weekend, the Nong Nook Gardens will be hosting the International Plant Expo, featuring an exhibition of some of Thailand's rarest and most exotic plants. The event runs daily from 8:30 a.m. through to 5 p.m. and that's until Sunday. The Central Mall, in collaboration with the Thai Red Cross Society, is holding a blood donation drive. That's on Tuesday, the 9th of June. All blood types are needed as supplies are running low. Donations can be made on the 6th floor of the mall between 11 a.m. and 5 p.m. And over at the Terminal 21 Pattaya Shopping Mall, you can stay active by joining their Happy Aerobic Sessions. That's every Tuesday and Thursday throughout the month of June. They're open to all fitness levels and a great way to get moving without spending a baht, as it's completely free. It's a busy weekend for sports fans too. Head down to Jomtien Beach this weekend for the 2026 Asian Rowing Beach Sprint Championships. The competition continues through to Sunday the 7th in front of the Divari Hotel. That's on Jomtien Beach Road. Spectators are welcome and admission is completely free. The 18th Futsal Pattaya Cup 2026 is also now underway at Pattaya City School No. 7, with teams competing throughout the week. And looking ahead to next weekend, make a note of the Pattaya Regatta 2026, that's the city's annual sailing competition. That gets underway on Friday the 12th of June and continues through to Sunday the 14th, with 3 days of racing and activities taking place at the Jomtien Beach Water Sports Area. For more details on these events and plenty more happening around the city, visit our events page over on our website, alwayspattaya.com.
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0: Coming up now, the local and national news, sponsored by the Speak Easy Language School, bringing Thai lessons one-on-one to you anywhere in the world.
1: Coming up in and around the city of Pattaya today and the coming week, this Friday, the 5th of June, back by popular demand, is a live performance by December Night. The show gets underway at 7:30 p.m, but it's worth arriving early if you'd like to get a good seat. That's happening at the Loft Pub out by the Maprajan Lake. On Saturday the 6th of June, the Brew and Bar at the Holiday Inn will be hosting a matcha tasting and workshop. Guests can sample three different types of matcha, learn how to make two matcha drinks, take home your own matcha making equipment and powder, and enjoy a selection of desserts throughout the afternoon. Pre-booking is essential. The workshop runs from 2 till 4 p.m. and that costs 1,500 baht per person. Also this weekend, the Nong Nook Gardens will be hosting the International Plant Expo, featuring an exhibition of some of Thailand's rarest and most exotic plants. The event runs daily from 8:30 a.m. through to 5 p.m. and that's until Sunday. The Central Mall, in collaboration with the Thai Red Cross Society, is holding a blood donation drive. That's on Tuesday, the 9th of June. All blood types are needed as supplies are running low. Donations can be made on the 6th floor of the mall between 11 a.m. and 5 p.m. And over at the Terminal 21 Pattaya Shopping Mall, you can stay active by joining their Happy Aerobic Sessions. That's every Tuesday and Thursday throughout the month of June. They're open

0: dual fitness levels and a great way to get moving without spending a baht, as it's completely free. It's a busy weekend for sports fans too. Head down to Jomtien Beach this weekend for the 2026 Asian Rowing Beach Sprint Championships. The competition continues through to Sunday the 7th in front of the Deevari Hotel. That's on Jomtien Beach Road. Spectators are welcome and admission is completely free. The 18th Futsal Pattaya Cup 2026 is also now underway at Pattaya City School No. 7, with teams competing throughout the week. And looking ahead to next weekend, make a note of the Pattaya Regatta 2026, that's the city's annual sailing competition. That gets underway on Friday the 12th of June and continues through to Sunday the 14th, with 3 days of racing and activities taking place at the Jomtien Beach Water Sports Area. For more details on these events and plenty more happening around the city, visit our events page over on our website, alwayspattaya.com.
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2: BBC News with Sue Montgomery. Washington has confirmed that Iran's World Cup team has been granted visas to enter the US just 10 days before their first match in Los Angeles, despite the ongoing conflict between the two countries. Mimi Swaby has more details.
3: With their first match approaching, Iran had negotiated a last-minute shift, moving their base from Arizona to Mexico due to visa issues and a growing belief in Tehran that the squad's presence in the US should be kept to a minimum. Earlier this week, the US Secretary of State, Marco Rubio, told lawmakers the US would not allow Iran's football delegation to include individuals linked to the Islamic Revolutionary Guards, a powerful branch of the Iranian armed forces. Several players in the Iranian squad have completed mandatory military service with the group. The Fars News Agency has reported that some members of the Iran team's technical and administrative staff are yet to receive their visas.
2: The British government has rejected the intervention by America's vice president over the murder of Henry Novak by a British-born Sikh man. J.D. Vance blamed the white teenager's murder on a mass invasion of migrants. There's been an outcry in Britain over footage of the dying young man being handcuffed and arrested by police after his killer falsely accused him of a racist attack. The Prime Minister's office accused the vice president of seeking to stir up division. With more, here's the BBC's Ian Watson.
4: So although Downing Street didn't mention J.D. Vance by name, they said is that in recent days we've seen people trying to interfere in our democracy. Quite strong words there for an ally, and seeking to stir up division on our streets. Of course, we saw actual disturbances just a few days ago in Southampton where the murder took place. Number 10, Downing Street, the Prime Minister's office also invoked the Novak family, Henry's family, saying that they're grieving and they did not want his death to be used to create further division, hatred or tension. And our politics, they said, should bring people together even in the most terrible of circumstances. That's who we are as a country.
2: The Russian President Vladimir Putin has dismissed an offer by his Ukrainian counterpart Volodymyr Zelensky to meet face-to-face and end the war. Mr. Putin said there was no point until a peace deal had been agreed. In his evening address, President Zelensky regretted Russia had chosen the path of war once more.
5: Unfortunately, the Russian side once again chooses war. Everyone heard the response today, a weak response. He simply does not want to end the war. I think many around the world were disappointed. He doesn't want to change anything. He doesn't want to admit this war appeals to him and to those who are making money off him. That means Russia will have less money and there must be more pressure on Russia.
2: World News from the BBC. A federal judge in the United States has ruled that restrictions imposed last year by the Trump administration on legal immigration were unlawful. They followed the shooting of National Guard members by an Afghan immigrant. The district judge said the measures threw the lives of countless immigrants living in America into legal limbo. The Palestinian Health Ministry says a seven-month-old baby has been killed in the West Bank after the Israeli military opened fire. The parents were also wounded during the attack. It was reported that IDF soldiers hit a vehicle near Tel Rameda, south of the city of Hebron. Israel has yet to respond. Peru's left-wing presidential candidate says he wants respectful relations with the US ahead of Sunday's polarized runoff election, after results of a fractured first round in April took a month to confirm. Roberto Sanchez struck a moderate tone when asked about President Trump in a bid to reassure undecided voters and volatile markets. Carlos Solari, a towering figure in Argentine music known for his blend of hard rock and punk, has died at the age of 77. He'd been living with Parkinson's disease. Charles Haviland looks back at his life.
6: Brought up in La Plata, Carlos Solari, nicknamed Indio, was inspired by 1960s beatnik poetry and rock, bringing into his music tango, street slang, and criticism of state repression. His band, Los Redondos, defied the military junta of the 70s. They amassed a vast following. Sometimes Solari's gigs were marked by violence, which he denounced, or fatal accidents. Today, Carlos Solari's songs crop up in football stadiums, street graffiti, even literature.
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11: Hello and 안녕하십니까. I'm David Kan, and today I want to talk about a beauty trend that's taking over the world.
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11: At first glance, it might seem straightforward. Korean beauty brands. But this definition is quickly getting blurred.
16: I am Finnish.
17: And I'm South Korean.
16: That's why we have this identity crisis. Our brand also has this identity crisis.
11: As the demand for K-beauty products has increased, more companies based outside of Korea are joining the glow game. But this smudging of lines has opened up the market to a serious problem.
18: Out of 29, 26 of them were fake. So that's a 90% counterfeit rate.
11: A potentially dangerous threat to customers. So how strong is the K in K-beauty? That's all coming up on Business Daily on the BBC World Service.
19: So today I'm going to be showing you my skincare routine. But first, I'm going to get my hairband on because I don't want the hair getting in my eyes and everything. Okay, so warm water. I have a facial wash here, simple face wash. 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I have a moisturizer here. Moisturizer soothing cream. And lastly, well, lastly for me, I have a serum here that I'm gonna put on. All right, I'm ready.
11: So this is what I've been doing most of my life, the way I was taught by my own Korean mother. 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
20: Skincare regimens are very elaborate and multi-step. You can have as many as 10 skincare steps in your beauty regimen.
11: This is Anne Majeski, Director of Retail Relationship with SoulCeuticals.
20: It's generally a multi-step regimen that includes cleansing, sometimes double cleansing, once with an oil cleanser, once with a water cleanser, toning, using serums, maybe multiple serums, depending on what skincare goals are, essences, which are kind of like a water-based serum that might be sprayed on over that, moisturizers, masks, and then sometimes oils.
11: K-Beauty began its global rise in the early 2010s, with BB Blemish Balm Cream leading the way. The trend grew before exploding in 2017 with the introduction of the 10-step Korean skincare routine. Total K-beauty exports went from $650 million US in 2011 to $4 billion in 2017, a six-fold increase in just over 6 years. And the industry kept growing, according to Korea Food and Drug Administration, KFDA. Korean cosmetic industry was valued at almost $14 billion last year, with $10 billion being exports.
20: It has been extremely successful. We expect to do over about 14 million sales in 2025. And we've seen global acceptance. We've recently started selling in India, Latin America, Europe, and Australia.
11: But here's the twist. SoulCeuticals is not a Korean company. When you go on SoulCeuticals website, it certainly looks Korean, with Seoul written in big, bold Korean letters, with an East Asian-looking model holding their products with colors and designs that feel Korean. But nowhere in the page does it say they are Korean. It describes itself as bringing Korean skincare to the market. In fact, they are based in America and manufacture their products in America, an American company. The website does, however, feature a page titled, "Really Korean?" saying it's one of the most common questions they're asked.
20: I think we were a little more sensitive about it when we were first starting it because we wanted to be very transparent that the products are made in the U.S. I think that what we were seeing that allowed us to identify it as K-Beauty were a couple of things. The ingredients. I think the key to a lot of the popularity of K-Beauty is in the ingredients, and these are, in many cases, traditional ingredients that have been used in Korean beauty products for a long time. Things like snail mucin and Centella Asiatica, green tea, turmeric, rice bran, ginseng. I think the second foundation that important to K-Beauty is in the kind of philosophy. It's a comprehensive, kind of a holistic approach to skincare.
21: Mm. So when a customer looks at a product and it says K-Beauty, so that's what they were expecting, that whole regimen, the holistic approach to the beauty. So that word has power, the K-Beauty itself.
20: But yes.
21: What stops a given brand from just saying K-Beauty?
20: I think the consumer is fairly sophisticated. If you just say you're a K-Beauty brand, I think they are looking for some kind of proof of that. And I think that you need to at least acknowledge some key ingredients.
21: So for you as a brand, the proof is in the ingredients.
20: That's correct. And we source our key ingredients in Korea because we wanted to be able to legitimately say we are a K-Beauty brand.
11: Not everyone would agree with this.
22: So the first thing that I am thinking now is that the products should mostly be manufactured by a Korean manufacturer. And that doesn't just mean using Korean ingredients, but it also means the products are made with Korean expertise and know-how.
11: Meet Seung-gu Kim. He and his wife Elisa Arompa Kim co-founded Hwarangpum. Although they are based in Finland, all of their team except Elisa are Koreans. And they manufacture their cosmetic products in South Korea.
16: On the market, you will find a lot of brands that were made by Koreans who live abroad. And maybe they don't even promote themselves as Korean brands. Then we have brands that are made fully by foreigners. Even Lancome and Clinique, they manufacture their products in Korea and Japan, but then it doesn't make those brands Japanese and Korean. So that's why we have this identity crisis, because we are a Finnish Korean family, and we are sure our baby will at one point have an identity crisis, because, yeah, you know, Finnish are very light-skinned and then her Korean is completely different looking, and now she looks very mixed as well.
22: I love it.
16: Yeah, she's cute. Yeah. Yeah. But our brand also has this identity crisis, because everything starting from the pictures, images, our team, everything is Korean, and everyone, but all the Korean team members we have, they are currently in Finland, and all of them have gone through similar experience of having an identity crisis while moving here.
0: For the couple, there is one element of K-beauty that is not up for discussion.
22: The most important thing that we both absolutely agree is that the brand basically should develop its concept and ideas and products with a Korean perspective. That can come through in the ingredients, the design, or cultural elements. Basically, anything that clearly connects to the brands to Korea, or at least reflects a Korean influence.
0: They do lean heavily on Korean culture. The brand's name Hwarang, for example, refers to the elite warrior youths in the ancient Korean kingdom of Silla. But it still doesn't answer the question of what K-beauty is beyond philosophy and culture. So I decided to speak to someone who might have an idea. This is Chang Namjang, chairman of K-beauty Industry Association, the only K-beauty organization officially approved by the South Korean government.
3: K-beauty began as one genre of K-culture, or Korean culture. So K-pop, K-drama, K-food. But it became something of its own thing 10 years or so ago. And we define K-beauty as everything that strives to holistically create human beauty.
0: You can say that effort is universal in all beauty industry. What puts the K in K-beauty?
3: It's literally Korean beauty. So a company that's registered in Korea and officially tested and approved by Korea Food and Drug Admin, the KFDA, it has stricter regulation for certain ingredients. At the end of the day, it's determined by the consumers. If the product is developed in a way that suits the climate and the environment of Korea and is recognized as a viable product in the Korean market, then we would acknowledge it as K-beauty. And we believe that the KFDA's regulations reflects the Korean market's needs.
0: Hwarang Pum, the Finnish-Korean skincare company you heard from earlier, decided to do exactly that.
22: Basically, in order to sell the products in Korea, you need to have a check-in panmeok, I don't know how to call it in English.
16: Responsible person.
22: Responsible person.
16: Yeah.
22: Then in order to be a responsible person, then you should get the training every single year. And you pass the test. Basically, consumers should think that this is Korean beauty. And what we are trying to achieve is that we should be perceived or recognized by Korean customers as this is a Korean brand.
16: That is popular in Korea. Yeah.
0: And because you believe that a test of a true K-beauty is being approved by the Korean consumer, selling in Korea is not an option.
16: It's a compulsory. Yeah,
22: exactly.
16: That's our own test, but our own goal, and we don't even know if it's reachable within this lifetime, is to be recognized by
22: Korean customers who are living in Korea.
0: So the customers are the ultimate decider on what K-beauty is. But herein lies another challenge. Customers can be fooled.
18: So actually, 70.8% of all of our survey respondents said they bought the product thinking that this was a real product, but later found out that this was not a real product.
0: This is Mark Lee, CEO of Markvision, a brand and intellectual property protection company.
18: And for a major Korean beauty brand, which I cannot disclose, we recently conducted 29 test purchases across major US marketplaces like Amazon, eBay, and Walmart. We did 29, and out of 29, 26 of them were fake. So that's a 90% counterfeit rate.
0: As K-beauty market becomes more lucrative, it started attracting counterfeiters. While counterfeits aren't a problem unique to K-beauty, it's made worse by the makeup of its industry. 94% of the K-beauty companies are considered to be small and medium businesses with small capital and human resources for traditional retail, instead opting for online sales.
18: these K-beauty products is more extremely geared towards younger generation understanding or discovering these products on social media. So I think that pattern would have been reinforced. I mean, last year in 2024, we took down about $280 million worth of K-beauty fake products across all the marketplaces, social media, fake websites and all that. And then on Black Friday, just in the US marketplaces, we were able to find and take down 16,500 counterfeit K-beauty products just in that Black Friday weekend.
0: The K-beauty Association says it has more than 13,000 registered and approved beauty companies in Korea alone. And with hundreds of new companies being registered and going out of business every single day, it becomes very difficult to track what authentic K-beauty products are. So what's the solution?
15: It was a kind of shared frustration about not being able to access the products that we'd fallen in love with, that we bought in Korea. And shopping online for K-beauty was a really, really scary experience.
0: This led Gracie Tullio to set up Pure Soul, a K-beauty retail store in the UK.
2: So do you have experience with buying counterfeit before you started your business?
15: Absolutely. I think when I first got back from Korea, after I'd gone through my stash, my original stash, I 100% bought a fake Misha BB cream. Not on purpose. There's nothing purposeful about that purchase. I thought it was genuine. But having had the original one still in my makeup bag, I knew that the product that I'd bought when I put them side by side, it just wasn't matching. And that experience is not unique to me. In fact, sometimes we even have customers and they come in very sheepishly and they say, oh, I'm really sorry. I usually buy this serum from you, but I was in a pickle and I bought it on Amazon. Can you just have a look at this box and let me know if it's real or not? And we'll get it out, we'll lay it on the counter, and right on the back, it'll have in really big black letters that it's made in China. And then we have to have the really uncomfortable conversation with them that explains to them that that is not a real product and that they should not open the box. It's something that even our customers can be sometimes tempted by. That lower price is really interesting to them and it comes up in a very easy, accessible way. And it's so tempting for them just to give it a go and see. And 9 times out of 10, it's not real. It's a counterfeit good product.
0: Her advice is to buy from a reputable retailer. Assuming you have a genuine product, how do you know if it is K-beauty?
15: Our customers, at least a very specific portion of them, are more than ever very aware of what's trending in Korea. They're following Korean influencers. They're checking global and domestic ranking charts. They have a lot of emphasis on purchasing products that feel very authentically Korean in that they're doing well within the domestic market. So for us, that's definitely a shift in focus. We want to look and work with brands who are doing well within Korea. And that authenticity to the creation is very important to us.
0: So it's not where it's made. It's not who makes it. It's where it's popular.
15: Ooh. But equally, though, all those brands are made in Korea. Absolutely. I think I just want to make that very clear. That's definitely non-negotiable for us. It has to be made in Korea. And it'll be actually very interesting to see how, because I know Amore Pacific is opening a factory in the US, I'm assuming that those products would have to say made in USA on them. I'll be very interested to see how the market responds to a K-beauty product that is popular in Korea that is made in the US for them. I think we're in a very interesting time now where that definition is going to have to start to get really flexible and we're going to see it stretched and bent.
0: And this flexible definition resonates with Sonder Junyoung, founder of Yeppoda, a K-beauty brand based in Germany.
4: To be honest, it's a more personal story for me. So I grew up half Korean, half Dutch. And then people in the Netherlands say, oh, are you Dutch? No, you're not Dutch. In Korea, are you Korean? So for me, it's a story of my life, kind of, if people ask that question. But what makes a pizza that you eat in London Italian? It's kind of the philosophy, it's kind of the ingredients that are being used to make the pizza Italian. I think this goes for K-beauty as well.
0: I can totally empathize with you. I mean, even though I'm Korean, even then, in Korea, I'm not sure if you're familiar with this term, like 검은머리 외국인, a black head for

0: is happening in Korea. So if you go to the laboratories in Korea, if you go to the manufacturing sites in Korea, that's where the innovation is happening, and that's where kind of the new products are coming out of. And that's why we develop and we manufacture our products in Korea. And that's kind of what defines it as K-beauty for us.
1: So what do you think? 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As for me, I'm going to put on my Korean sunscreen for my latest haul, and thank you for listening to today's episode of Business Daily, produced and presented by me, David Ken. Thank you for listening. 청취해 주신 여러분, 감사합니다.

0: For most parents, the future of their children is a key issue. And Regent School, with over 30 years of academic success, is the first in the region to offer 16 to 18-year-old pupils both choices. A-level students choose their key subjects, specifically selected for their choice of university, whilst the IB diploma offers a wide breadth of subjects, ideal for pupils who want to develop in a wide range of courses.
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3: Many countries did not have laws to prevent trade in goods made with forced labor.
4: All 60 trading partners were found guilty as charged, and therefore tariffs to be imposed.
2: It's World Business Report from the BBC World Service. This is Andrew Peach on the way. Reaction to those additional tariffs for alleged failures to act against forced labour. Also today, internal documents obtained by the BBC show the British oil giant Shell continued to operate a major pipeline in southern Nigeria, even though it knew it was causing widespread pollution. And why Michelle Obama says younger workers need to experience bad bosses and boring jobs. First, there are lots of reaction to that threat of new tariffs from the Trump White House. The US is planning to impose new import taxes of at least 10% on imports from 60 different trading partners, including the European Union, Brazil and Mexico. The Trump administration says the new tariffs follow an investigation into the use of forced labour in supply chains. Here's the US Trade Representative Jameson Greer on France 24.
3: After doing an investigation, we found that many countries either did not have laws to prevent trade in goods made with forced labor, or if they did have the laws, they weren't effectively enforcing them. This is an unfair trading practice we think distorts global trade, and we want to take care of it.
2: The EU called the move unjustified. Brazil's president called it unacceptable. Deborah Elms is the head of trade policy at the Hinrich Foundation in Singapore. She told our colleagues on World Business Express why these taxes on imports into the US could stick where other Trump tariffs ended up being struck down by American courts.
5: I think the biggest argument is that they've been used before. This tool in particular, Section 301, was used very heavily in the 70s, 80s, and 90s, but it's continued to be in use under the first Trump administration and even into Biden. So I think it has a track record. Whereas the tariff authorities that Trump used early in his second term were new, and they had never been intended to be used in this way. And of course, the Supreme Court struck the first one down. The second one is just temporary, but there's a court case that's already ruled against that as well. And so turning to more durable, longer lasting authorities, I think, is important for this administration. They've said, do you have a law or a regulation that prevents the importation of products made with forced labor? And the answer to that question is, for the most part, no, in part because it's very difficult to do. But if you do have a law, do you enforce it effectively? And so between those two ways to look at this, do you have a law? Do you enforce it effectively? All 60 trading partners were found guilty as charged. They either don't have a law or they don't enforce it effectively. And therefore, tariffs to be imposed range from 10% to 12.5%.
2: Well, I've been talking to Stefan Brubacker, who's the CEO of Swissmem. Now, this is an organization which represents a whole load of companies who operate in the high-tech precision manufacturing sector in Switzerland. So how could this threat of new tariffs disrupt trade into the US?
6: The type of machines the US industry needs in the automotive, in the aerospace, in the space industry, without which you just can't work.
2: And a lot of these things only are made in Switzerland. That's the point here, isn't it? It's not like you can go, well, we'll just get it somewhere else. A lot of these things really only come from Switzerland.
6: These are highly specialized niche companies, niche market companies, which have, for example, 100, 200, 300 or 400 people, employees, and it just doesn't make economic sense to set up shop in the US if you have only 200, 300 or 400 employees, above all because in the US you don't find the same qualification of labor. And this is the biggest advantage in Switzerland, qualified mechanical labor or engineers, which you just don't have in the US in the same amount.
2: I suppose people might say, well, well. There was a lot of talk about this. Tariffs were introduced. Switzerland is still standing. Its economy hasn't fallen apart at this stage.
6: Well, I think we all knew that most probably the 39% tariffs would not last forever. But it was really something which hit our companies very, very hard. Machine tool industry, they exported between 20 and 40% less for the 3 months during which we had the 39% tariffs. Now it's again much better. Our companies are extremely resilient. Mostly they are family owned, and that creates a certain financial cushion, a certain long-term view, and a huge resilience. But every amount of resilience has a certain limit.
2: Right. So you're saying that the increase is being talked about now will be the straw that breaks the camel's back?
6: I would agree, but now, of course, we have, since the joint statement between the Swiss government, for which we are extremely thankful, and the US government, mid-November, we have a tariff rate of 15%. But now it's again this type of insecurity with the most recent report of Jamieson Greer, the USTR, which says 12.5% tariffs for Switzerland vis-a-vis 10% for the EU. Why the difference of 2.5%? Because Switzerland just doesn't have the same regulation on forced labor. And this for us is just, that doesn't make sense. We do not use, neither in Switzerland nor for the products which we import, forced labor. We produce highest quality products which cannot use components which are produced with forced labor. So it is something which creates a huge amount of disbelief and unsettles the Swiss industrial community, which historically and traditionally has been a close ally of the US. And this understanding vis-a-vis the sister republic is currently really rapidly eroding.
2: Are you saying it's an excuse to say that there aren't robust enough rules about forced labor? Is it an excuse? Is it an insult? How would you characterize it?
6: Now, I would argue it's a different type of, you could argue, mentality. For the US, apparently, only their way of crude legalistic approach. So you say no import of forced labor. Countries have to make inspection all over the world in order to prove that never ever could be a company export from wherever something which has could be produced with forced labor. A big country such as the US or even the European Union could do such a legislation. But a small country like Switzerland, we can't send out our bureaucrats to test and check whether in faraway countries forced labor were to be used. And as I mentioned, we import high quality products, which by definition hardly can be produced by forced labor at all. So I think it's a different mentality. And honestly, unfortunately, it's how the world ticks today.
2: And that's Stefan Brookbacher from the organisation SwissMem in Switzerland. Let's bring in Susan Schmidt now, portfolio manager at Exchange Capital Resources in Chicago, although joining us live on World Business Report today from Tokyo. Susan, thank you very much indeed for being with us, even though you're on a trip at the moment. Just give me your take on what's happening with tariffs. I mean, this is basically a new legal route to justify them.
7: Go to stereotool.com.
8: This is a new legal route. And so it's the Trump administration showing that they are determined on this topic. They're going to try yet another avenue. This avenue is still very much up for discussion. Nothing is able to be implemented immediately. And investors are largely ignoring it. They've, at this point, suffered tariff fatigue. They know the topic is there. It keeps coming back. It's still very difficult to figure out what the financial impact is going to be on these companies. And at 10-12.5%, it's not significant enough in investors' minds because it's so much lower than that 30-50% number that was first bandied about when the Trump administration first came to office. And so investors are looking past this, waiting for the dust to settle, as it were, to see how this finally ends up.
2: It's amazing how you get used to things, because a year ago on this program, we talked about this a lot and people were outraged by the whole concept. And now, as you say, everyone's just sort of, you know, yeah, that old thing again, and, you know, tinkering differing with the regime, but the principle's fundamentally the same. Let's talk about the OECD. Pretty stark warnings from the OECD today about the consequences of what's happening in the Middle East.
8: Absolutely. And this is one that's more emotional. And so you do see investors respond to this. And we're seeing oil move around. But also, again, investors being worn down by the constant back and forth and trying to get a better handle on what exactly is the situation with the supply, the demand, and what's happening in the Strait of Hormuz. Oil prices going up, but this time only going up 2%. Investors are taking this in stride. And again, waiting to see how the narrative changes. Right now, it does seem to be that back and forth. It's nowhere near that large 20-30% and projected potential 30% more increase in the price of oil. Only a 2% move today, still well under $100 a barrel. Investors are taking this in stride.
2: Okay, let's talk about what's happening in Cuba, which could well be a new focus of thinking from the White House, and the idea of sanctions. We've now got payment companies like Visa and MasterCard suspending payments in Cuba. Why?
8: So Visa and MasterCard suspending payments in Cuba is a way to, again, impair the function of the economy and inhibit the flow of money and transactions in Cuba itself. That makes it tough for the economy to function. It makes it very difficult on the participants in the economy, so the citizens of Cuba. But what is not recognized here in this conversation yet is how much Cuba has depended on cash already. It's been very much a cash-based society. And so there is a lot of flow in the economy that's never recorded via the Visa, the MasterCard, the Amex. So those mechanisms haven't been deployed as much in that society as they have been in other developed economies. It remains to be seen how much this impact will have an effect. It certainly will have some effect. We just don't know how much, because we don't know that much about the economy, how it functions there.
2: And this is another lever to put pressure on the Cuban economy in order to lead to what?
8: Well, I think the Trump administration has been vocal in that they'd like to have influence in the Cuban economy. They are trying, in I think in many ways, to find a lever to apply to entertain some negotiation or forceful discussion with the Cuban government. And this is a means to, again, pushing down on the economy, causing an economic crisis, trying to force that sort of discussion.
2: Susan, stay with us. We've got some good stuff to talk about in a few minutes. This is World Business Report with Andrew Peach from the BBC World Service. Now, the British oil giant Shell continued operating a major overseas pipeline for years, even though it knew it was causing widespread pollution, according to secret internal documents obtained by the BBC. Exchanges between senior executives disclosed during a civil legal case expose how they understood the risks of running one of the energy firm's main pipelines in Nigeria to local people and the environment, but they chose not to shut it down. Shell's always argued that pollution in the Delta was caused by the theft and illegal refining of oil taken from the pipeline. This report from our Africa correspondent, Simi Jalaosho.
7: Decaying and dead mangroves along the banks of creeks are among the most visible signs of the legacy of oil giant Shell here in Bile, where families survived on fishing for generations, like 64-year-old Balafama Bruce, who says oil spills over the last decade have made it increasingly difficult.
9: Before 2011, here is a beautiful area. People play here, they go to the river here. The pollution has caused me that I have stopped my restaurant business. Because of that, I become poor.
7: So what do you do now?
9: I eat from hand to mouth.
7: Shell's pipeline that runs near Bile pumped up to 150,000 barrels a day. It's a part of the country blighted by attacks and organized theft of oil, including hundreds of illegal refineries, many of which caused pollution. The way Shell handled their operation is under the spotlight, and now documents obtained by the BBC show the company kept pumping despite knowing it was causing widespread pollution. One internal document from 2012 shows how Shell executives signed off to keep a Nigeria pipeline pumping for another 2 years, even though it didn't meet its usual technical standards.
10: They are not concerned about what happened to you. Their concern is continues to make profit.
7: That's Chief Boma Dapa, the spokesperson for the Bile Kingdom Chiefs Council.
10: All that has happened in this environment is as a result of negligence. They don't care.
7: A 2013 email chain reveals Shell's then general manager for onshore assets warned colleagues an audit of Shell's operations in the country would fail. The following month, Shell executives launched a confidential working group codenamed Project Madrid. It unmasked the scale of the oil leaks, 100 illegal refineries polluting 9,000 hectares of water and 9,000 hectares of land. Shell says its decisions were based on complex factors like security and the environment, and that it cleaned up spills regardless of the cause. Shell has blamed oil spills here on theft from its pipelines, but the Project Madrid files show that bosses were considering carrying on pumping from its pipeline, like the one that runs through here, even though they knew it would cause more pollution. One slide in the project posed a stark question. Are we comfortable to continue production knowing that further environmental damage will occur? A spokesperson for Shell told the BBC, the documents selected are presented without the critical context of the operating environment in the Niger Delta at the time. He said, in isolation, they do not reflect the challenges of working against the backdrop of widespread organized criminality.
11: River is our farm, but now there is no way for us again.
7: Periwinkle harvester, 49-year-old Tamino Biten Philip, says pollution has transformed the creeks where she once worked.
11: Because when you go to the bush, you will not see periwinkle again. And the odor is like a crude. Some places, when you go, you will perceive gas. They are collecting our oil every blessed day, but without benefits.
7: Her sentiments are echoed by Chief Boma Dapa.
10: We might not even know the damage it has caused us in terms of health. We don't have farmland. We are surrounded by river. Our people's means of livelihood is gone.
7: I'm back in Lagos, Nigeria's commercial hub. For decades, oil has driven this country's economy, bringing in billions for both Nigeria and the international companies operating here. Shell has repeatedly said pollution in the Niger Delta is largely driven by oil theft, a major issue in the region, with experts once estimating around 100,000 barrels a day were being stolen. The company is defending its position. But for the people I met, the impact of spills is visible in their daily lives, in the water, the land, and their livelihoods. Now, they're hoping this case brings answers and accountability.
2: Our correspondent, Simi Jalasho, reporting. CBS News in the US itself is in the news today. Why? Because it's fired the host of 60 Minutes, longtime anchor Scott Pelley, amid an ongoing and pretty tumultuous shakeup of the whole organisation under new leadership. Its new news chief, Barry Weiss, fired a string of staff at 60 Minutes last week, including its longtime executive producer. And what's going on alongside all of this is its parent company, Paramount, is trying to get regulators in the US to approve its $100 billion takeover of Warner Brothers Discovery. Brian Steinberg has been covering all of this for Variety. He's live from New York on World Business Report. Brian, thank you for being with us. Why is the firing of Scott Pelley such a big deal?
12: Well, if he is arguably the emblematic journalist on 60 Minutes, you're pretty much firing the face of 60 Minutes when you do this. And it's a symbol of, not a person who had an error in reporting or a bias in his job. He just, crossed lines with managers who want to take this show and apparently make it something else.
2: Right. I mean, shows do get refreshed. Presenters do get changed. Is this more than that? Is there something more underpinning this, do you think?
12: It feels like there's something else going on here, either a desire to cut costs drastically, or, as some people may speculate, perhaps the company is eager to stay in the good graces of the Trump administration and gutting 60 Minutes, a hard-hitting journalism show that has occasionally profiled Trump or examined his policies, maybe one way to do that.
2: Right. Well, what are they saying? What's Barry Weiss saying about what he's doing and what the reason behind it is?
12: What they're saying is they want 60 Minutes to be more in more places than just Sunday night. For years, it's been a ritual. Football's over, 60 Minutes comes on, people watch that from 7 to 8 or 7 to 8:30. And, you know, the new person they've hired, a fellow named Nick Bilson, says he wants 60 Minutes to be more relevant in more places for a younger crowd, more digital, more, you know, social. And that all makes perfect sense. And I don't think the show's adverse to that. The show already does a lot of digital stuff already. They're very active on YouTube and social. They have a pretty active digital presence. I think the challenge is that the show's working well. It's up 9% in the ratings this year with upticks in audience. It has continued to be in the news itself, to make news. So what is the show not doing that requires you to gut the entire senior staff?
2: Is this related to, or at least part of us, the same trend that sees the end of Stephen Colbert, another CBS star in a different type of television?
12: It's a great question, because why would a network end its late night show and one of its best known programs at the same time? It doesn't make good business sense, good branding sense, or good marketing sense. So there is reason to ask, why is this happening, and what's the grassroots? And a lot of people think it's because they're trying to placate Donald Trump.
2: Okay, because what matters more than ratings for news programs or entertainment shows is getting hold of Warner Brothers Discovery.
12: Yes, that is at this time the Ellisons who run Paramount Discovery, it's Larry Ellison and his son David, want to become a bigger company. They feel they need to compete in streaming, not TV. That's the future, and they want to be as big as Netflix or Amazon.
2: And these are big shows. We've made that point. Does the US TV landscape change significantly without the show in Stephen Colbert's case and without the presenter in the case of 60 Minutes?
12: I think what you're telling people is to go watch something else. We know you may have liked this. We don't like it, and we're going to take it off the air. We're going to change it so radically you don't know what it is anymore. We'll see you later. I mean, there are people who still watch TV and still watch TV at appointment times. There are fewer of them. They're older. But they still do it, and it still generates a decent chunk of change, at least until they can figure out how to make streaming do the same. So it's a little puzzling to a lot of people as to what the financial gain from all this will be.
2: Very interesting, Brian. Thank you. Brian Steinberg is following this one for Variety. Now, Michelle Obama has sparked a debate about Gen Z in the workplace. She says younger workers need to experience bad bosses and boring jobs in order to become more resilient. She said all this in London at the South by Southwest event. The former US First Lady saying that the early frustrations at work are part of learning. She wants to warn against expecting instant career satisfaction. Some of her words: that's what I want young people to understand, that every experience, the bad boss, the boring assistant job, the job where you thought you weren't appreciated, it's all learning to be resilient. Very important we talk about this with someone who's from the Gen Z generation. Bring on Chloe Mayhew, who's 27. She lives in Scotland in the UK. She works in social care and the creative industries, and she's live with us. Has Michelle Obama got a point when she says that people of your age need a bit more resilience in the workplace? Was she talking nonsense?
13: You know what? I think that a lot of people, especially younger ones, I suppose that being anything from like 18 to maybe 35 at the moment, I think there is a lack of resilience that maybe people that are a bit older than us don't have. But equally, I think that, you know, as life moves, life gets more challenging. And I think that it's good to recognise that this isn't always an age thing either, you know. But I can't disagree with that completely.
2: Give me your take on what that lack of resilience looks like. Because I'm not saying Michelle Obama's right, but I do think a lot of people say the same kind of thing. And if you're agreeing with it, at least in part, how does that manifest itself in the workplace?
13: I think sometimes, like, it comes down to, like, how much we feel we can take. So, like, I know a lot of people my age, not me in particular, but I know other people that won't do a job if they don't want that job, but will then not work. And I don't think that's right. You know, like, I think if you need work and you need money, you sometimes can't be picky. And I think it comes down to, like, kind of that, maybe it's not even just, like, resilience. Maybe sometimes it's kind of, like, your nose is a bit too high. you know?
2: And I mean, sometimes it's said things like this, I've heard said a lot about younger people, and it's hard to know whether it's right or wrong, but this is what people say. You know, if you ask a Gen Zer to stay 10 minutes after the end of their shift, they look at you with outrage, where people go, oh, well, in my day, you'd have stayed till midnight to get the job done and to impress the boss, all this kind of thing.
13: Yeah, well, do you know what, though? What I will say is that the majority of, like, so obviously I work in a creative industry where it's very much like I'm doing my own thing and working artistically, but when I work in social care, it's totally different. And the people, the majority of people that I know that work in social care are Gen Zers, and they do 14-hour shifts. So I know a lot of like older people that wouldn't want to do that now, especially for him. I mean, you used to get a good wage for it back in the day. No, like that older generation got as much as it was to be able to buy a house. We get paid as much to, I mean, I work 4 or 5 jobs, you know. And you used to be able to do social care. So I think there is an element of like, and that's higher power's fault. You know, that's not like a boomer's fault. But at the same time, like things were easier in some ways, you know.
2: Yeah, you're definitely onto something with the house buying thing. Gen Zers think, yeah, I'll never be able to buy a house, so I don't need to be like totally committed to the job and give my all to it, because what am I saving for? Thank you so much for your take on this, Chloe. I'm just going to bring Susan back in from Tokyo. What do you think about Michelle Obama saying Gen Zers need to be more resilient, Susan?
8: Well, I think we've said that about every generation. It's just good words of wisdom. You're not going to find the perfect situation right off the bat. And so I think she's cautioning everyone that it takes a perseverance and resilience until you really settle into what you want. And then there will always be awkward or difficult bosses, tough situations at work. Also remember that with this age group, a large percentage of their time in the workforce was impacted by COVID, where they had the ability to work from home, have much more flexibility and independence early on in their career. And that also influences how they think about things, as now they're being asked to be back in that workplace environment surrounded by their peers, not and their superiors, not just at home.
2: Susan, thank you very much indeed. Enjoy Tokyo. Susan Smith from Exchange Capital Resources. You'll find much more by subscribing to our podcasts, both this one and World Business Express. Please do that by going to bbc.com/news. And from me, Andrew Peach and the team, thanks for being with us. Back same time tomorrow on the BBC World Service.